0: listening to the music of Ed Robinson right there. Knocking on Heaven's Door. Such a beautiful song. Significant one. Ladies and gentlemen, it's my pleasure right now, live on the airwaves, to introduce the legend himself, Mr. Ed Robinson. Welcome to Night 1.3.
1: Give thanks, brother. Give thanks.
0: Yes, sir. So how does it feel, my friend? You know, I got to call you my friend because we go way back.
1: Way back. Too far back.
0: I'm telling you. First of all, Ed, I want to thank you so much. Congratulations on your 50th years in the music business.
1: Oh, thank you, my brother. Yes. Thank you.
0: And I know it was not an easy one, but we're glad. We're glad you're still standing, you know?
1: Still standing, man.
0: Yeah, man.
1: You know.
0: Yes, indeed. So, 50 years. When you look at 50 years, you know what that means? In a biblical term, it's a jubilee.
1: Oh.
0: You know, in Israel, they have to, everything got to start over again. Debt free.
1: Yes, sir. Yeah, right.
0: And then 50 years is a half a century.
1: Yes, sir.
0: It also represents major milestone of accumulated wisdom.
1: Ha.
0: And I tell you, when you listen to this gentleman's song, you can just hear the wisdom coming out. So, Mr. Robinson, 50 years in the business, not only as a singer, but also a songwriter, musician, composer,
1: total musician,
0: record producer, musician, entertainer, studio engineer, record label executive. Boy, you have so much hat wearing, you don't get confused.
1: It's confusing more time, yes, but
0: you're just like me. I wear a lot of hats, you know, and still I feel good. But Ed, this song, a lot of people don't know about this one. No More Mr. Lonely. I'm just going to let them listen to it for a little bit, okay?
1: Yeah, man, do your thing, my brother.
0: Just hang tight, hang tight. Ladies and gentlemen, live, I got Ed Robinson right here, celebrating the 50 years of music.

0: tell you, every time I hear this song, every time I hear this song, it's just a wonderful song in the head. Wonderful, wonderful song.
1: Yes, Reggie.
0: No more Mr. Lonely. You know, I meant to ask you, what was going through your mind when you recorded this song?
1: I tell you the truth, yeah, it's just a creative vibe, brother. Just a creative vibe. You know, it's like you got through a vibe, and you know, you live in a moment. You know, you're in a moment.
0: Mm-hmm.
1: You know what I mean? And when you're in that moment, many things can happen. Sometimes you get a vibe from it, and you put it to pen.
0: Yes.
1: And you know, you put it to music, and it works.
0: Right.
1: Sometimes you put it to music, and it don't work.
0: That's so true.
1: You know, but all of these things is just a vibe. It's just a moment. You're in that moment, you know.
0: Yes.
1: And you know how it is when you're in a moment. You know what I mean?
0: That's true. That's true. And it mentioned you've been doing it for over 5 decades, and you've helped release more over than 500 songs, and that's a beautiful thing. Over 500 songs, and you work with many artists. What it's like?
1: So I heard.
0: So what it's like working with different artists and, you know, producers? You know what I'm talking? The entire music people. What's it like?
1: Put it this way. It's just another day at the office, Bridget.
0: Mm.
1: You really don't think about it on a level where you go like, wow. You know, it's not a wow factor for me. You know what I mean?
0: Right, right.
1: Yeah. You know, sometimes I work with some artists and it's a great vibe. It's a great moment. You know, we have moments sometimes. We have worked with certain artists. You know what I mean?
0: Yes.
1: You know, because right now I'm working with a Bridget. You know, one of them artists out of Jamaica, Virgin name is Vegas.
0: Right, right, right.
1: And it's one of the most creative person you will ever work with, Virgin. You know, I work with Itana.
0: Right.
1: You know, plus I work with a Virgin here, Yamistic.
0: Yes, I played some earlier. Yeah.
1: Right. And these are people who a lot of people know, most of the world know,
0: mm-hmm.
1: and some of them brand new artists, you know, and it's just the same vibe,
0: right? Right.
1: You know what I mean? They're like, you know, the same vibe, Bridget.
0: Yes.
1: It's just a wow moment, you know.
0: Mm-hmm.
1: Some people, some artists you work with is like, you know, okay, just another day at the office. Some people stand out in your mind. You know what I mean?
0: Right. Right. And just looking over your catalog, you got gospel music, you got R&B, inspirational music, and you still you still stick true to your root. So what type of advice you have for, you know, young producers up there, upcoming young producers? What type of advice you have?
1: Focus on what you love.
0: Mm-hmm.
1: Focus on what you love. You know, no matter what you're doing. You know, there's always something. If you like cars, if you like you know, vehicle, you know, there's always a brand of car that you love, you know.
0: Mm-hmm.
1: Focus on that.
0: Right.
1: You will realize that you master the art of that thing. You know, if you love music, and you love playing music, focus on one instrument.
0: Right.
1: You know, focus on your keyboard, focus on the guitar, focus on your drums.
0: Right.
1: Anyone that you love, focus on it.
0: That makes sense.
1: And you realize that one day you become a master of that instrument, yes. You know.
0: As ladies and gentlemen, as we touched on earlier on, 50 years in the business, this gentleman played drum. But I want you to listen to this song. This one is called Our Heroes. Check it out, Ed. Check it out.

0: Yes, indeed. You see what 50 years can do. You got a wonderful catalog, Ed. Wonderful, wonderful, man.
1: You
0: got
1: thank you.
0: Hard working. You could see the result, you know.
1: Mm.
0: Yes, sir. And this is this song, I really love this one. Our Heroes.
1: Give thanks, brother. Give thanks.
0: Yes. Any thoughts on this one?
1: All right. This one now is one of them vibes that, you know, you sit back and you're reflecting on, you know, the whole genre of reggae itself. And if you listen, there's a lot of names in there that people are going to recognize, you know.
0: Right.
1: The Bob Marley, the Dennis Brown, the Peter Tosh, the Third World, Chalice, you know.
0: Right.
1: Big names that people recognize. I'm just sitting back realizing that I have lived through all of these moments with a lot of these brethren. Mm-hmm. You know what I mean? And mm-hmm. it's like, a lot of them is not here anymore.
0: Right, that's true.
1: You know, and especially Dennis Brown,
0: yes.
1: who means a lot to me. Even before I knew him, even before I met the man personally,
0: right,
1: you know, I was like totally caught up with his brand of music.
0: Yes.
1: You know, up until today in my life, you know what I mean? Mm-hmm. Totally caught up with his brand of music. And that's what I love, you know?
0: Yes.
1: So, and realize at that moment, you miss these brethren. You miss hearing new songs from them.
0: That's true.
1: You know what I mean?
0: Yes.
1: So, that is what kind of inspired that moment with that song. You know what I mean?
0: Right. Earlier on in the show, I mentioned some of the artists that you work with, such as Teddy Greaves Jr. Let's Not Pretend. Yamistic. Don't Ever Wonder. And so many more. Joanna Marie. G. Cole.
1: Mm-hmm.
0: And those are some of the songs that you produce. Wonderful stuff. Plus, there's many more. You mentioned that you have over a thousand artists that you work with.
1: I tell you the truth, to mention the artists that I've worked with, you know, it's like it's impossible to call all the names, you know.
0: Makes sense. In one sitting.
1: It would be way easier you mention the artists that I have not worked with yet.
0: That's true. That's so true.
1: That's like you could account for one and the artists that I have not worked with yet.
0: Right. So Ed, mm-hmm. I've worked with you before. I've worked with you before. We've done stuff before.
1: Yes, sir.
0: You know my feedback to you, and I'm going to tell the world, when I'm working with Ed Robinson, I don't have to worry. It's a stress-free recording. Stress-free.
1: Give thanks.
0: When I say stress-free, you know, I don't have to do too much thinking. Once I write the lyrics, that's it. And I have the melody, that's it. But let's go to Ed. I say, Ed, take it away.
1: Give thanks, brother.
0: Yes.
1: And that is when you're working with people who actually have a vibe of what they're doing. You know what I mean? It's like you know what you're looking for.
0: Right,
1: you know what I mean?
0: Right.
1: And once you write a song, you're looking for a certain vibe, a certain melody.
0: Yes.
1: A certain feel. You know, the song has to have a feel, you know?
0: So, And you mentioned about Dennis Brown. We're gonna let the audience listen to this one of your favorite one cover, If I Follow My Heart by Dennis Brown.
1: Yes, sir.
0: He did a wonderful job. Check it out. Yeah. Ed Robinson, If I Follow My Heart.

0: You see if I follow what my heart says. She don't know what's going to happen to her in her head.
1: I'm dying of trouble.
0: Oh, by the way, yeah. But Ed, nothing for nothing, you know. But you do some good job, man. I love the work. And the reason why I'm playing this for people to listen and hear and say, wow, I didn't know Ed did that. Yes, now you know. Go out there and buy the man record. Support the artist.
1: Right.
0: You understand?
1: Right.
0: That's why I make sure I push them out, you know.
1: That's why I ask the world for the material. Not just my music, but keep supporting that genre we name reggae.
0: Right, right.
1: You know, because we're not interested in having that genre named reggae fall by the wayside like ska bridges.
0: Right, right, right.
1: You know what I'm saying? Because that music we name reggae cannot die and will not die.
0: First of all, we own it. We have to keep it and maintain it. You understand?
1: Yes, sir. Yes,
0: we
1: sir.
0: We can't let by night come true and take it away and we not support our people. You know, come on, you know.
1: See, that's the biggest problem with reggae music, you know, Bridget. Yeah. We have the world that love reggae music. We don't have a world that is supporting reggae music.
0: Right, right.
1: You know what I'm saying? It's like we have Jamaican people and the world people love reggae music. Yes. We love it too much.
0: Mm-hmm. Mm-hmm.
1: It's like you have a child, you have a kid, where you love them, but you're not supporting them.
0: Yeah,
1: you know what I'm saying? It's like it's like a rough on them, you know what I mean?
0: Right.
1: You probably have an orphan on them day. You probably have a kid that grew up without a parent, you know what I mean?
0: That's true.
1: Yeah, man, you have to support it, Virgin, and it's not just... You can't just get up every day and love something, brother. It don't make no sense.
0: Yeah. Right.
1: You know, you cannot do that, Virgin. You can't just have the music just for the love of it.
0: That's true.
1: Don't make no sense, brother.
0: Yeah, and you brought up a very valid point.
1: We have
0: to support the music, but there's another side to it, you know, Ed. The music that we get must be good. You know what I'm saying?
1: I mean, come on. You know, who are we to decide what music is good, right?
0: Yeah, no, what I'm saying is like production wise,
1: lyric wise,
0: you know, everything. So, it's like we want to support, but we want to also...
1: Anything where we love, you know. Mm-hmm. Anything where we love, you know. We love it and jump towards it. We think it's good.
0: Right.
1: You understand? Because the kind of reggae music, the kind of music where you love, you know.
0: Yeah.
1: Probably it's not the kind of music that I love.
0: That's true.
1: Probably it's not the kind of music that the people from Nigeria love.
0: Yes.
1: You know what I'm saying? So you can't really beat a man for him love.
0: Right.
1: What I beat people about is what you're not supporting.
0: Right. So it's about the support.
1: I don't beat up a man for the music we love because you have certain things that are coming out of Jamaica and people just love it.
0: Here's another one for you, Ed. Oh, yes. Check this one out from Ed Robinson.

0: Solitude album, the music of Ed Robinson, 50 years in the business. Ladies and gentlemen, you have to support this brother, man. Trust me. 50 years? Sure. Talk to me, Ed.
1: Hey, I want to give you a joke, sir. about 2 to 3 hours ago, earlier today, right?
0: Uh-huh.
1: I was performing at a repast, a funeral thing. But some people might not know what a repast is, right?
0: Right.
1: I got a bridge in pass and them bury him today. After them finish burying him, them have a little thing called a repass.
0: Right.
1: And I walk on stage with no mic. The DJ decided that he didn't want to turn up for this thing today.
0: Wow.
1: For whatever reason, him decides him not come. Him not turn up, you know?
0: Mm.
1: And I have no mic. And them a play the music, the song them from a house system, a little home system, right?
0: Right.
1: And I walk in with this song now, walk up on stage with this song here with no mic.
0: Mm.
1: And take the play, come like it was a Sunfest concert, bro.
0: Right. And that's what I like. Mean? You know, sorry to hear about that. Sorry, my condolences.
1: Part of life, you know. As long as you're alive, you will always hear somebody that died.
0: Right,
1: and if you don't hear about nobody that died, probably you. Probably you dead.
0: Well, you're not gonna know when you're dead. You're dead.
1: Exactly.
0: but ladies and gentlemen, you know, I've known Ed for many years, and Ed. Correct me if I'm wrong. The first time I met you, I was in Minnesota. You know that? You remember that?
1: Yeah. I think I remember.
0: With Norris. Remember with Norris?
1: To be honest with you, with a Virginian Norris.
0: Yes. Roberts. Yes.
1: Norris,
0: he introduced me to you.
1: Right.
0: And I remember.
1: Yeah,
0: I remember you guys were doing a song. And I'm like, wow. Your voice just was so beautiful. So, wow, I got to work with this gentleman.
1: Right, well, we got to do an album project.
0: Yeah,
1: you know,
0: yeah.
1: Yeah, man.
0: So, big up, Mr. Norris, you know?
1: So, matter of fact, at that bridge, you know, I'm going to go to the bridge in Prince Studio, you know?
0: Right, yeah, in Minneapolis, yeah.
1: Yeah, man, he introduced me to Prince Establishment, you know, the Prisley Park Studios.
0: Right. Yeah, give thanks.
1: Yes, sir. Big up, Mr. Norris.
0: As a matter of fact, that's the gentleman got me back into the music, because before I was just writing poems, you know? And he looked at me and said, Jerome, you can turn that into music, you know?
1: Yeah, well, it's the same thing in a virgin. You know,
0: and I didn't know. Yeah.
1: People who write poems, it's basically them writing the same thing where you have to just put music to it.
0: Right, that's what it helped me about that. And we went to a couple studios.
1: Yeah,
0: and
1: man.
0: We beat out a couple songs and things. So that was my personal, you know, involvement.
1: When you write poems, it's like you're making flour, you know.
0: Right.
1: All I have to do is just add water to it, and we get a nice plate of dumpling, you know what I mean?
0: For real.
1: Yeah,
0: I'm telling
1: man.
0: You. And also,
1: that's
0: wanna,
1: it.
0: Yeah, man. I want to also thank Billy D for helping making me on his show.
1: Yes, you know? Sir.
0: But wait a minute, Ed. Listen to this one. Oh boy. I gotta let the audience listen to this one. All right, hang tight.

0: man said you're in for a rude awakening.
1: What's
0: that? Sure, if you think Jah is sleeping. You know, a lot of people do some stuff and think God don't see it. Any thoughts?
1: Yeah, all right, well, put it this way. I think that was the first hit record that we made.
0: Yes, indeed.
1: That was the first hit record. Yeah, you write that one and I come up with the music first,
0: right,
1: you know.
0: Yeah,
1: man.
0: That was a good one.
1: That was a great record, Bridget. Still is a great record. Yeah, man.
0: And the thing about this song, you know how I wrote this one?
1: No.
0: I was going to work, you know. And I was writing it while driving with, and I don't want to tell everybody about that, but the thoughts come to you, you know, Ed. You know what it's like.
1: No, man.
0: So you have to just write it down immediately. So I was driving and I'm writing, same thing. And on the Taconic, I was working in White Plains. I was doing a big job because I'm an electrician, you know. I was doing a big high rise.
1: Yeah.
0: And as soon as I done write, I go boom to your studio.
1: Yeah, I think I remember you telling me you write the song
0: again. Yeah, one day I'm like, boom.
1: So, yeah, man. So, I think I remember that, man.
0: Yeah, so we do a lot of good stuff. And what else I was going to say now? So,
1: many about, more to be done, bro.
0: Yes, sir.
1: Many more
0: yes,
1: work
0: sir.
1: To be done, you know what I mean? Well, for us to kick back and get them done, you know?
0: Yeah. So,
1: we
0: talk about the production side, the recording
1: yes,
0: side.
1: Sir.
0: What is it like in the business aspect now? The business aspect.
1: I have no idea, Virgin. All right, put it this way. I don't really do music business. Right. I know what is supposed to be done, but I don't know how to do it. I know exactly what is supposed to be done. Don't get me wrong.
0: Mm-hmm.
1: Nobody can fool me when it comes to music business.
0: Right.
1: You know, I know exactly what is supposed to be done. I know exactly what not is supposed to be done. But here's the deal. I cannot sit down and negotiate with anybody.
0: Right.
1: You know, that's why as an artist, you know, I realized and I grew to figure out that you have to have somebody in your corner, somebody that believes in you, somebody who respect your work enough to stand up for you and say, listen, Ed is not going to work for $2. Ed is not going to work our Barry is not going to work for $15.
0: Mm-hmm.
1: He might forget 500 or he might forget 5 million. You know what I mean?
0: Right.
1: Believe in you to that point where nobody can run you over. You know what I mean? And that's something that every artist needs. Before you even get a brand new keyboard or latest technology, you understand me? That's what you need. You have to have that.
0: That's
1: you have to have them kind of people in your life.
0: That's why I call the music business, you know, 5% music, 95% business, you know.
1: I know what is supposed to be done, but I cannot do it because, to be honest with you, if I stop to concentrate on the business, I wouldn't get anything done.
0: Mm-hmm. That's true.
1: I could learn, and, you know, the new AI something will just come out.
0: Yeah.
1: You don't have the time to learn it.
0: The new keyboard,
1: them will just come out. Akai just put out some new stuff. You don't have no time to learn it. Yeah, you can buy it, you know. That's not a problem.
0: That is so
1: true. That's the business, right? You have money enough to buy it. But the truth is, you can't really stop to learn it. And these are the things about the music industry. You know, you have to stay on top of your game or else you're going to be left behind.
0: That's true.
1: You know, you're definitely going to be left behind.
0: Mm-hmm.
1: You know.
0: How about this one, Ed?
1: Yes, sir.
0: Baby, I love you. Music of Ed Robinson. Check it out.

0: Be giving trouble, you know. I wonder why she's wondering.
1: Always, brother. Always.
0: It's like I have proof to them that you love them.
1: Listen, we can't live with them and we can't live without them, brother. So yeah, we have to do everything we can do for you. If you have an interest, we keep them, you know.
0: No, that's a given.
1: If you have any interest. If you don't have no interest, cut, you know what I mean?
0: That's true, yeah.
1: Instead of you have to go rough them up or beat them up or do them foolish instead. Just cut, brother. No make no sense.
0: Yeah.
1: That
0: is so true. So all your music. Later on, I'm going to play your latest song, Still Standing. Later on, I'm going to close the show with that one. That's his newest single, Still Standing.
1: Yeah. Brand new.
0: And so now, you want to help the audience to know where they can find your music?
1: Everything is centralized in one place. EdRobinsonOfficial.com. You know, once you get there, you can find everything from there. Just go to that website, edrobinsonofficial.com.
0: Right. So check it out. Support the gentleman. You know, music.
1: That's basically what we're looking for, Bridget. We're looking for support. We're not looking for the love. We don't need nobody's sympathy. We don't need to be loved by anybody. You know what I'm saying? All right. You don't have to love me. Just support the music.
0: Just believe in you and support you.
1: Yeah, man. Just support it, brother. You can keep the belief and keep the love and keep all of those good things, you know? Those things are great.
0: All right. So I have a new song to write for you then. All right. No problem. Work on that. So forget the love. Just
1: yeah, man. That's what our music want, right?
0: Yeah, the motto right now.
1: Reggae music need the support. Bridget.
0: Yes, support.
1: God, we're not gonna make that music fall by the wayside like scam music.
0: Not on our watch.
1: Mental music and everything. No, sir. We have to fall before reggae music fall.
0: Yes, and you mentioned having that nice those people around you. You know, when you think a supporting team as a team.
1: After. So, but for say bigger people like Miss Joanna Marie Virgin.
0: Word.
1: You know, one of the greatest and one of the best managers, the best manager ever walked the face of this earth, Virgin.
0: Talk about hard working.
1: Yeah, man. Put in the work and people who believe in you. Cause I know those people who believe in what you're doing, you know, they must believe in you too as a person.
0: That's why I said believe and support what you're doing.
1: Yeah, man, they must believe you, man, and decide for them to support what you're doing.
0: We got another song here, Ed. Remember this one? I'm live right here with Ed Robinson celebrating 50 years in the music business. Check this one out, Ed. Speaking from the Juggling Volume 1.

0: Ed, you're right. Too much love song in of you. You have too much love as rock out there in a dread.
1: Yeah, man.
0: But it's beautiful. We need love. And, you know.
1: So, after Virgin, after. After speak that in the world, you know.
0: Yeah, we need the support and love too. But yeah, that was a wonderful project, and that was very nice working with you on that one too.
1: Give thanks, brother. Give thanks.
0: Yes, big up to Sister Joanna Marie for inviting us on that one. That was
1: for life.
0: Nice. Yeah. But you know what? Is there anyone besides Joanna Marie you want to big up? Because we have one more song to drop, and two more songs.
1: I want to tell you something. We have a whole heap of people for big up, you know, brother. I don't think we have a time for big up for everybody.
0: Do the best you can until I cut you off. till the next song coming. Actually, the next song coming up in Europe is the newest song. So, So we want to.
1: Yeah, man.
0: I want
1: to
0: big that
1: well,
0: one up.
1: We have to say big up Marlon Burrell, big up Kevin Stew, you know, big up G. Cole.
0: Yes.
1: These are all people. Big up Captain Kirk. You know what I mean?
0: Big
1: yeah, man. These are all people who are doing part of what they're doing for support the music, brother. Support
0: give
1: what
0: thanks.
1: We're doing.
0: Thanks,
1: you know what I mean? Big up Mr. Clinton Lindsay, CM Speed. You know what I mean? These are people that is part of your corner, part of your crew, part of whatever we're doing, Bridget. You know what I mean? Altia, big up yourself, mama. You know what I mean? All of my crew, big up my wolves, all of my 10 feet of them, brother.
0: You know, he's in.
1: Big up my 10 feet of them, Bridget. You don't know it, go. You're my part of the support team.
0: Ed, it's not children.
1: They're not children no more, man. They're not kids anymore, brother. I'll be old people, man. I've known them alive.
0: Before we get this.
1: Old people, brother.
0: Before we get this.
1: My oldest is in our 40s, you know, so you have to remember that.
0: I know.
1: My youngest is 20-something, eh?
0: Okay, before we get into your new single, you want to give us a little highlight about it?
1: Ah, this one is about the fathers, okay? You know how that is. You know, Father's Day come, and it's only the hardware store and the haberdasher store that's open. Now, car dealership not open during Father's Day, you know what I mean? But Mother's Day thing, every jewelry store open on Mother's Day.
0: All right.
1: Every car dealership is open on Mother's Day. You know how that goes.
0: True.
1: So, well, first, the new single is about bigging up all the fathers, brother. Big up all the man them.
0: Yeah.
1: You know, where they sometimes them are mothers too. Cause you know, it's enough Mother's Day, I whoop a father's forget to gift them to. You know what I mean? But you know that go.
0: True. Ed, more to introduce this song, what come up next? Still standing as a radio announcer. Why you put on your radio cap now?
1: No, I want to listen to this one cap I don't have, brother.
0: Well, I'm giving it to you right now.
1: That is one cap that I don't have. Well, listen, Massive. This is a brand new single coming from yours truly, Ed Robinson. This one is called Still Standing. Enjoy it, support it. Boom.

0: Energy, still standing after 50 years in the music business. Thank you so much, Ed Robinson. How you doing out there?
1: Thank you, my brother. Thank you. Trust me.
0: Wonderful song. That song is... it speaks volume.
1: Yes, sir.
0: Yes, you know.
1: Pick up all the man, them never get a chance to be fathers too, you know.
0: For real. Again,
1: you know that, God.
0: Yeah, man. Thank you so much, Ed Robinson, for taking us, sharing 50 years, you know.
1: Thank you for helping me share it, brother. Thank you.
0: And for the audience, I'm asking of you, requesting, please, support the artists, you know.
1: After, brother, that's all we need.
0: Yes.
1: You know.
0: Right. You still have a little more time on it. Any people you want to say hi to, greetings to? We know where your music can be found, Ed Robinson.
1: Big up all the supporters of reggae music, Bridging.
0: Right.
1: Everybody who has support the culture.
0: Mm-hmm.
1: Everybody who are from Jamaica straight back to Africa, brother.
0: Mm.
1: Everybody who is supporting the culture. You know, those are the people we love. That's when the love come in, you know?
0: Yes. I like
1: that's
0: that.
1: When the love come in, brother. Big up all the people who support the culture. All reggae supporters.
0: Mm-hmm.
1: Not just reggae lovers, because we have enough of them there already.
0: For real.
1: Sometimes you have to love the thing to support it, but we know.
0: Yes.
1: We understand.
0: Yes,
1: you know, you love it. You love it. That's why you support it.
0: Well,
1: give him more support than love, you know?
0: Yeah, the man said, more support than the love.
1: Yeah, man.
0: Just believe
1: keep
0: in
1: the love for God, man.
0: Yeah.
1: Keep the love for God. We love God, you know.
0: Give thanks. Thank you so much, Mr. Robinson, for your 50 years of celebration.
1: Yes, sir.
0: And looking forward to do some more work with you, okay? Give my regards to Joanna Marie.
1: We're doing some work right now.
0: We're on
1: your project right now as we speak.
0: That's what I want to hear.
1: Looking forward
0: to continue next Wednesday, God's willing, on my show, right?
1: Yes, sir.
0: All right. Thank you so much once again.
1: All right, my brother. Thank you.
0: Give thanks.
1: Big up his name.
0: Yes, indeed. That was the legendary Ed Robinson celebrating 50 years in the music business. Once again, congratulations, my brother. The entire team, thank you so much for giving us so much beautiful music. One love. A song called Sexy Lady from the legend himself, Ed Robinson.

0: Yes, indeed. The music of Bob Marley and the Wailers right there, going back to 1977, live at the Rainbow, the 4th of June. We're going to switch the vibes a little bit. I'm going to play 2 PSA and get down into some, R&B and so forth, all right? Hold on.
1: Introducing a new day of the week. 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
0: It's time for you to do a little dancing, baby. Shake it, y'all. Got about 15 minutes before we head to the man cave. That's what I'm gonna do. Move it. Big up yourself, Miss Myla. Miss Alicia, big up yourself, y'all. Mr. Aiden, Melvin, big up yourself.

Yes, indeed. It's about that time for me to hit the man cave. Thank you so much for tuning in to 91.3 WVKR.org. I want to thank Ed Robinson for such a fine interview. 50 years in the music business. Big up yourself, my brother. Keep on keeping on. Thanks for the wonderful single, Still Standing. Well, you could check me out on a Wednesday, every Wednesday from 6 to 7 p.m. on the Ira Groove Show. Yeah. Play some nice reggae music, too. As a matter of fact, I got to do another interview with Ed next week, God's willing. You know, it's time for me to head to the cave, to my man cave. I want to thank Billy D for allowing me to sub in for him this evening. Big up yourself, my brother. As usual, ladies and gentlemen, stay good, be kind to one another, be gentle, because we don't know what individuals are going through. Always show love and respect to one another as well, huh? I don't know if Super T's coming or not, but I'm going to leave you with a nice song while we're in the mood. I'm going to leave you, I'm going to take you back to 1978. Or maybe it's early, I think it's 77, with a Swedish group by the name of ABBA. You remember this one? What I love about this one is the way they start the song, huh? Check it out here. Until next time, take care of yourself and remember to show love to one another. It's time for me to head to the man cave. Ciao.

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1: Sisters and brothers, this is Reverend Satchmo getting ready to beat out this mellow sermon for you. My text this evening is when the saints go marching in. Here come Brother Hickenbottom down the aisle with his trombone. 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

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I'm your host, James, and this show is Where is Brooklyn, where we explore new albums at the intersection of jazz and other genres of creative music from New York City and around the world. On today's show, we're going to be listening to music released in April 2026, but recorded decades earlier. In April, the labels Resonance Records and Time Traveler Recordings put out a treasure trove of never-before-released live recordings, most of it from the tapes of the Chicago club The Jazz Showcase. 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The band was Ahmad Jamal on piano, John Hurd on bass, and Frank Gant on drums. So let's keep on going with this recording. We're going to listen to the rest of side A of the LP release and all of side B. So we'll pick this up by listening to Ahmad Jamal's performance of the Jobim tune called Wave. And then we'll hear Have You Met Miss Jones? And finally, a theme from MASH. After that, we'll switch gears and listen to another live album, which is the Roy Hargrove album called Burn, also released in April 2026. I'll announce the details for that at the next mic break. 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

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This show is Where is Brooklyn, where every week we play a mix of recent jazz and experimental music, both from New York City and around the world. This week we're listening to newly released records of material recorded decades ago. In April, the Associated labels Resonance Records and Time Travel Recordings put out multiple releases of live recordings from the vaults from artists like Cecil Taylor, Yusuf Lefatif, and the music that we'll be hearing on this show, which started with pianist Ahmad Jamal. From Ahmad Jamal at the Jazz Showcase, we heard the Jobim tune Wave, and then we heard Have You Met Miss Jones, and then listened to Theme from MASH. That's from the album Live Chicago, which was released on April 24th and recorded between March 20th and 21st in 1976 at the Jazz Showcase in Chicago, Illinois. The band was Ahmad Jamal on piano, Frank Hurd on bass, and Frank Gatt on drums. On Theme from MASH, you heard Jamal mixing up the melody from the movie and the TV show MASH with a much more funky theme. And on the next track of that set, you heard a very similar funk theme, which was on the tune Carvisms, written by Roy Hargrove. You heard that from the Roy Hargrove album called Burn, released by Time Traveler Records in April 2026 and recorded at the International Jazz Festival in Bern, Switzerland on May 4th, 2000. After Carvisms, you heard Circus, which ended that set. The band was Roy Hargrove on trumpet and flugelhorn, Sherman Irby on alto saxophone, Larry Willis on piano, Gerald Cannon on bass, and Willie Jones III on drums. And that was our set. So for the second set and for the rest of the show, we're going to keep on listening to music released by Resonance Records in April, and we'll pick it up by listening to what's really my favorite of the bunch, which is a live recording of pianist Mal Waldron. The album is Stardust and Starlight, Live at the Jazz Showcase. And this captures music that was recorded live in August 1979 at the Jazz Showcase with Mal Waldron on piano, Steve Rodby on bass, and Wilbur Campbell on drums. So we'll start the set off by listening to the Mal Waldron tune associated with Billie Holiday, All Alone. After that, we'll go to Stella by Starlight, and then we're going to listen to some of the Joe Henderson record released by Resonance Records, which I'll tell you about at the last mic break. So enjoy this music. This is WVKR, Vassar College Independent Radio.

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I'm your host, James, and this show is Where is Brooklyn, where we explore new albums at the intersection of jazz and other genres of creative music from New York City and around the world. On today's show, we've been listening to live material released by Resonance Records and Time Traveler Records in April of this year. In that last set, we started with pianist Mal Waldron. We heard Waldron doing a mostly solo piano recording of his incredible tune, All Alone, which he wrote for Billie Holiday. And then we went to the more upbeat trio interplay of Stella by Starlight. That was from Stardust and Starlight, live at the Jazz Showcase, released by Resonance Records on April 24, 2026, and recorded live in August 1976 at the Jazz Showcase in Chicago, Illinois. The band was Mal Waldron on piano, Steve Rodby on bass, and Wilbur Campbell on drums. And after that, we went to one long track from the Joe Henderson record released by Resonance Records called Consonance, live at the Jazz Showcase. And that was recorded live in February 1978. The band was Joe Henderson on tenor sax, Joanne Brackeen on piano, Steve Rodby on bass, and Danny Spencer on drums. And you heard Joe Henderson's tune, Recorder Me. That ended our set, and that ends our show. I hope you've enjoyed this music, which you can check out on Bandcamp, and some of those records are on streaming as well. For next week's show, we're going to come back to more contemporary music. 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

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Here's a fruit for the crows to pluck, for the rain to gather.

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pop like a gentleman oughta. He said no brush hunter's gonna get my daughter. 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When the gun went off, I'll run that shot.

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He cocked back the hammer right on the spot. 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

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Up first, we have a song called The Farmer's Cursed Wife, Estelle Seaball.

That was Another Man Done Gone, the Ebony Hillbillies. The song before that was Chilly Winds, Wade Ward and Alan Lomax. The song before that, Is There Anybody Here That Loves My Jesus, Viola James and the Congregation. Have an announcement. DC Works Mini Job Fair, Tuesday, June 30th, 2026, 10 a.m. to 1 p.m. This is going to be at the Duchess One-Stop Career Center at 191 Main Street, Poughkeepsie, New York, 12605. Up next, we have a song called Saint Elizabeth by Kai Carter.

That was Place Names, Nick Waterhouse. The song before that was Mythical Kings and Iguanas, Dory Previn. The song before that was Soldier Blue, Buffy St. Marie. The song before that was Share the Moon, Indigo Girls. The song before that was Busted, Hazel Dickens. The song before that was Lodi, covered by Bo Diddley. And the song before that was I Almost Called Your Name, Linda Martell. Have another announcement. Hudson Valley Free Day at the Dia Beacon, Sunday, June 28, 2026. That is today. From 10 a.m. to 4 p.m., Hudson Valley residents receive free admission to the Dia Beacon on the last Sunday of each month. The Hudson Valley encompasses the following counties: Albany, Columbia, Dutchess, Green, Orange, Putnam, Rensselaer, Rockland, Saratoga, Schenectady, Sullivan, Ulster, Washington, and Westchester. So if you're in any of those counties, free admission to the Dia today. Up next, we have this a song called Daytimes for Sleeping, Rob Galbraith.

That was You Asked Me To, Waylon Jennings. The song before that was Send Me Back Home, Nashville West. Up next, we have Promontory Rider Live, Jerry Garcia Band, live at Keene College, February 28th, 1980.

doesn't make it right now. Or tomorrow night. And baby, next day. I mean right now. Let's make it right now.

That was Let's Make It, John Lee Hooker and Canned Heat. Looks like we're going to have time for one more song. That's going to be Whiskey Willie, Michael Hurley. But tune in next week, Sunday, 7 a.m.

It is happening again. It is happening again.

It is happening again. Doing another David Lynch themed show today on Strange Waves. I think it's the third one I've done, maybe the fourth. I just finished rewatching Twin Peaks: The Return, and it has been occupying my mind. Got a lot of thoughts on it, but I will spare the listeners my trenchant insights and stick to the music. We just wrapped up that first set with King Woman covering Fond Affections by Rima Rima. Although, this Mortal Coils version is probably better known. That is off the Dove EP from 2014. Saw King Woman put on a killer show at St. Vitus around then. Feel like they would have been a perfect band to perform at the Roadhouse in The Return. Anyway, Gloria de Oliveira gave us Falling in Space, which I believe is a reference to a Laura Palmer monologue from Fire Walk With Me. That is off her album Fascination from 2019. Before that, we heard Johnny Jewel with The Crimson Kiss off his 2017 release Windswept, a collection of music he composed for Twin Peaks: The Return. Prior to that, Linda Ola and Gianni Casarato gave us Blue Velvet off the album Letters of Love from last year. Before that, we heard Joe Westerlund and Trevor Hagen with Wrapped in Plastic, kind of a jazz-inflected post-rock take on Badalamenti. That's from the album Grotto, which came out back in February. And we started off the show with the little four-track tape loop sound collage I made. Behind me, you can hear David Lynch and Dean Hurley with Slow 30s Room from the Return soundtrack. Mixing up my bed music a bit for the occasion. Up next is a track that Trent Reznor composed for the Return soundtrack, but ultimately wasn't used. It later was released by Nine Inch Nails on their Ad Violence EP. Here is This Isn't the Place on Independent Radio, 91.3, WVKR-FM, Poughkeepsie.

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There is as much space outside the human, proportionately, as inside. Stars, moons, and planets remind us of protons, neutrons, and electrons. Is there a bigger being walking with all the stars within? Does our thinking affect what goes on outside us and what goes on inside us? I think it does.

finishing up today's show with Julie Cruz covering Summer Kisses, Winter Tears, originally recorded by Elvis. That was produced by David Lynch and arranged by Angelo Badalamenti. It was featured on the original soundtrack for the Wim Wenders film Until the End of the World. Before that, we heard some noisy drone from Kleist Farr. That was an excerpt from Music for Dead Dreams, which was released in 2017. And before that, we heard Swallow with Head in a Cave off their 1992 album Blow, which was recently reissued by Numero Group. Originally, that was out on 4AD. That is it for me today. Jeff will be up with the Trailhead shortly. At least I think he will. Still hasn't appeared. Until next week, stay safe out there. Abolish ICE and free Palestine.

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0: 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We on our way to the future with this musical past. Let's go.
1: Word up. Let's go. Digging in the Crates Radio, broadcasting live, School of Higher Learning, straight here from beautiful Vassar College, Poughkeepsie. Stand up. It is a beautiful day in the neighborhood, man, in the Hudson Valley. Sun is shining. It's a little humid out there. But big things popped off earlier in the week. 30th anniversary of Jigga, Jay-Z's Reasonable Doubt. You know, arguably one of my favorite Jay-Z albums. Just that era, man. I remember that. All my peoples from that era. That's a crazy album. You know how we do. We teach class. We're going to marinate into the samples. Come back with the tracks. You know, come full circle. You know how we do every Sunday. Teaching class 12 to 3. DITC independently on your 91.3 radio station. Keep it locked all afternoon. We're going to blast off. You know how we do it. 12 to 3. DITC.

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1: Hey, how you doing? This is Joey.
0: Joey,
1: hey,
0: what's up? Joey, where you from, up? Joey?
1: All right, Brooklyn, New York, but I'm driving through here, and I heard your station. It sounds good.
0: Oh, you feel that? Thank you, the City Cats. I'm liking this, man. I'm definitely liking this. Go ahead.
1: Oh, it's unbelievable. I ain't never heard nothing like this.

Ladies and gentlemen, and I'm sure it's a lot more gentlemen than ladies, you are now in tune to my man Bill Skills on WVKR, digging in the crates, the longest running hip-hop show in the universe. This is Stretch Armstrong, and I don't know how you do it, but I'll see you in another 20 years.

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That's 22 tunes for you.

0: me. Jay-Z, Jay-Z. Now you know this is a fat track. Right. Now this is coming out on your new album on Rockefeller Records in 96.
1: I see you, brother.
0: Well, yeah. It is definitely
1: my friend,
0: the bomb.
1: Let's go.
0: But you know, I do want to say something to you. I know

0: 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Ace, turn that music down.
1: This is the original chief of the White Lotus Clan, Paul Knight. And I'm hereby nominating my dominating digging disciple, Bill Skills, as president of the United Crates of the World. Digging in the crates every Sunday, 12 to 3. School 'em, Bill.

Yeah, Rockefeller, we invite you to something epic, you know? Where we hustle out of a sense of hopelessness, sort of a desperation. Through that desperation, we come addicted, sort of like the fiends we accustomed to serving. Where we feel we have nothing to lose, so we offer you, well, we offer our lives. What do you bring to the table?

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0: much to learn. 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I must say, you've learned very fast. Still, I must teach you some more techniques. Huh? Teacher? You got more techniques? Why, of course. Huh? You didn't know? Oh, God, you mean nobody told you?
1: What you've done is quite reasonable. And now I want you to break it down.
2: What? You want me to break it down?
1: That's right. You break it down.
3: Yeah.
0: Say your prayers.
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0: the homie Bill Skills, D-I-T-C, digging in the crates. You only gonna get that good music, yo, right?
1: Yo, 1212, and I gotta say 1212. This is the legendary DJ E's, a.k.a. Smokey Brown. Holding it down for my man Bill Skills right here on 91.3 WBKR.

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Peace. What up? This is Scratch Vision President, DJ Scratch. 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

Jigga coming to the conclusion of the anniversary, 30-year anniversary, Reasonable Doubt, Jay-Z, Jigga. Really like his first album, you know, right? And man, that is crazy style. Man, we are getting old, but you know, so many albums, people have their preferences, but I don't know, call me nostalgic, but man, like, Reasonable Doubt is my favorite Jay-Z album. Also, really, also because of, like, I think it was, like, Ski Rock-A-Block, who was doing a lot of his production, and when this album came out, I was at the, like, you know, really starting to get into digging for my records and stuff like that, and, like, the canny timing of having records, and then hearing something come out that you had on a record that you hadn't heard yet, and then, like, you know, not long after, something like this. Because I remember, like, for instance, like, that Look of Love, this one right here, Can I Live? Shout out to my man Monstar. I got that at, like, Record City in the basement. All my record heads, my mixtape heads, my hip-hop heads know about Record City, Poughkeepsie. And I would go there and hang and chill. My man Monster, dig for records. But I got that Isaac Hayes vinyl. And always loved, like, you know, how it just, it was like story in itself. You know, the way Isaac Hayes used those horns. And then hear them come out with that. Dead Presidents as well. Like, I found that maybe, like, right at the same time when that album kind of dropped as I was digging for records. And, you know, as a, not just a record head, but like a producer type as well. You hear it in your head yourself, and then to hear somebody like Ski from Rock a Block like make a beat, and you're like, oh yeah, I probably won't touch that. Like, just like really kill it. And also that Regrets, the last one, another one that I had that I was like, yo, that's really pretty. Kind of sound like a Billy Joel kind of like little vibe to it, but that. That song was crazy hot, and I really liked how they did that as well. And the Alpha Dead Presidents is crazy hot. But, you know, you also have the 22 twos. He killed that. That is so fire. That Can I Kick It? Like, that is so fire. But like I said, we just doing it up New York City style, you see. Jay-Z got that 30-year anniversary, so we wanted to pay respect. Do it up for you and yours. Big shout out to my people on the check-in. Big shout out to my man Ray Ray, always showing a brother love. My man Chris Roberts, I see you, brother. I saw my man DJ Howie Howe out there earlier. My man Kurt Crazy, I see you, brother. Congratulations to your sons on the graduation. Big shout out to Violet, she was out there earlier. Big shout out to everybody that has graduated this year. Those kids, you know, moving on to the next step. Life just begins, my children. Breathe in, breathe out, indeed, man. But like I said, we're going to just blast off. Really haven't really picked out where I'm going to kind of go for the next rest of the afternoon. Going to just, like, off the top of the dome. But I hope y'all enjoying today. Chung King, Chucky Smash, what is the deal, brother? Big congratulations to his daughter as well. But everybody enjoying Sunday School 12 to 3, DITC independently. Big shout out to Steve Turk, I see you, brother. He's always showing love. Mike G, what is the deal, brother? Monstar, everybody enjoying the day. 12 to 3, DITC independently on your 913 radio station. Keep it locked. 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
1: 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My man Bill Skills on the mix. Yo, Bill, cut it up. Back, back, back, back, back, back.

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The time is 12:03. The address on 91.3. The name of the show is DITC. That's digging in the crates for those that are slow. My dude is Bill Skills, and you are now presently tuned into the finest DRES Black Sheep. For one day and forever.

0: 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Do your thing.
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We just in our B-Boy stance. Mike G, what is good, brother? Like I said, COA. Party rocking nonstop. And let's get back into the mix. Deep in the crates on your Sunday afternoon. Like I said, we just freestyle. Let's see where I go. Left lane. You know how we do it each and every Sunday, 12 to 3, DITC. Let's get it.

Yo, yo, check this out. This is OC of the DITC Immortals. Repping with my man Bill Skills on 91.3. You know how it goes down, digging in the crates, you heard?

hope y'all enjoyed today. Started out with that 30-year anniversary, Reasonable Doubt, samples and all that, Teaching New Class. And then we just wilding out for the summer vibes, rest of the afternoon. Hope everybody enjoyed the day. Much love, my wifey, my boo, Stacy. Of course, the B-Boy, Sir Benjamin J. Dot. Much love, Jeffrey. Much love to Miss Cynthia, my mom's. Everybody enjoy the rest of the afternoon.

0: All right, all right. You're listening to Voices Beyond the Wall. Peace to the people. I almost forgot that part. Peace to the people. Peace to the people. You're listening to Voices Beyond the Wall, New York Prison Talk Radio Show, coming to you live from the Vassar College Radio Station, 91.3 WVKR FM, Poughkeepsie, New York. I'm your host, Ernest Henry. Along with me, my co-host, Maria.
1: How's everybody doing?
0: Eric. Got you on my...
1: No, go ahead.
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0: All right, all right. All right, your friends and family, I got another one in my bag there. 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They simply have to click the pink listening button. I think it's still pink. On the left-hand side of the screen, and they could be connected to our show live. The studio lines will be open at 5 o'clock. Our number at the studio is 845-437-7178. Again, the studio lines will be open at 5 o'clock. We invite you to call in. Give us your shout-outs, your...
1: So it's a green
0: it's a
1: arrow.
0: It's a green arrow? Okay, they changed it up. All right. At 5 o'clock, you can call and give your shout-outs, your comments, or anything that you would like to share with our listening audience. 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And that is our address. And if you want to drop us a line, please do. 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All right. Those are, you can't, you don't hear anything? You get to put the headphones on and then, because it was down, it wasn't having any sound to it.
1: But it sounded just fine just a second ago, and then it went away.
0: How'd it sound now?
1: A little better. Turn it up.
0: Okay. All right. All right, so those are our announcements.
1: Too loud.
0: Too loud. any new information or anything exciting happened the past 2 weeks? Anybody want to share something?
1: Exciting.
0: Exciting. Noteworthy to speak about.
1: You're screaming in my ear. Not really. The election, right? There was an election, a primary election.
0: Yep.
1: We've been talking about this, so obviously. The person that was on the show, Evan Menes, right before the election, did not win. But the other Democrat, who we also know, won. She's a good candidate.
0: Lisa Call.
1: What else? I think the most significant election wins would be considered in the city, right? Everybody's talking about it.
0: Right, these right.
1: Democratic socialists are actually starting to take
0: root in New York City.
1: Well, yeah, because young people are really fed up. You know, I didn't realize it, but today we were listening to CNN and says the average age of a first-time homeowner is 40 years old.
0: Right.
1: That's incredible. That's I bought my house when I was 30, and I thought I was old at the time. So how much one generation has changed. I remember the pressure of having to get a house because I was already in the workforce since I was, you know, 15, really. But, I mean, seriously, since I was 20. And I was married since I was 24. So by the time 30 rolled around, we should have already owned something. You know, that was the and now it's like 40. It's just not possible for people to own their own home. And
0: particularly when most mortgages call for a 30-year mortgage. So if you get a house at 40 years old.
1: That's not even the point because, a lot of people, you could sell a house in 10 years and you're not in a 30-year mortgage. Mm-hmm. That's not the point. The point is that's how long it takes you to actually get enough money to own a house in today's market. That's all that really means, mm-hmm. right? And so, I'm going to be completely honest. I was able to get a house because my parents gave me the down payment. But my down payment was $5,000.
2: Different time.
1: So it wasn't a big deal. You know what I mean? To them, that was just an investment in their kid, you know? So it was no big deal. It was a gift. It was a wedding gift that once we found, we settled. And it came with strings, like things always do with your parents. But at the end of the day, you had a possibility. I don't think today's parents can afford to give their kids the money unless you're really well off. You know what I mean? To give the money.
0: It would be definitely more than $5,000 now. Be around about $25,000.
1: That's what I mean. They would be like $30,000 probably that you would have to give your kid. And I just think the cost of living is so severe that most people don't even have that kind of spare savings to give. Even if they had $30,000, they would want to keep it as their kind of cushion if something happens to them. You know, it's just a different time. So I think when you have that, that's why the Democrat is going very socialist. I think the young people are very like disenfranchised with the way things are. And, you know, their attitude is because everybody says, well, they're going to screw things up even worse. Right. Like socialism is not for this country. We're not a socialist country. Yeah, well, things are pretty screwed up now, so let's roll the dice. You know, like, that's pretty much the way they feel about it. Right. And let's give them the candidates, right? Because the reason why I believe Mandani's people that he chose won was not necessarily because they were the best people for the job, in the sense that a lot of them don't have a lot of experience and everything. But they're aware that if they give him the backbone to be able to do what he said he's going to do, then his experiment could come through. If you keep voting people in that are going to oppose him, then he's not going to get a lot done. You know what I mean? So I think they're just giving him the platform
2: in the back end
1: to win or fall flat on your face, one or the other. You know what I mean?
0: And we all have to consider the fact that America, you know, we're about to celebrate 250 years of America. And I think that we forget the fact as to how young America actually is compared to other countries.
1: Right.
0: So we are still, as Americans, going through this experiment called America. You know, we have come so far away from where we used to be. And the experiment continues. If you look on the right-hand side, we have the Republicans going real hard to the right. And when you look at the Democrats, you see some of the Democrats going real hard to the left. So this experiment is expanding, and it's no telling where we're going to be. Because if things continue the way they are as far as the economic grab that's happening, we're going to have just a few people that have enormous wealth in this country and could do anything in this country because of that.
1: Right.
0: So the real pushback on that is to put the power back into the hands of the people.
1: Well, yeah, they were also saying, right, that, like, part of the reason they didn't, it was just, I thought it made all the sense. I never even thought about this, that back in the 50s, most Americans, when you did a poll about optimism and pessimism, whether you think your next door neighbor is generally a good person, right? That would be like a standard question. They would say 60% would say yes.
0: Because they would know their neighbor.
1: Not only that, in general, people trusted other people. No, you're wrong. It's not because they would knew their neighbor. The point was that in general, the population was more optimistic. It didn't specifically say because it was economic based or anything. It was just in general, we had the optimism that this is a great country, you have a great life. It's the optimism of America, it's the American dream.
2: But who did they poll?
0: Yeah, that wasn't the general consensus.
2: Yeah, who did they poll? What demographic did they poll in the 50s? Because things weren't that great, and I know in our demographic.
1: And, right, but it's still not great among...
2: It's great compared to the 50s.
0: It's better
2: 50s than the 60s, because there is the opportunity to have generational wealth, even in spite of all the politics and the politicians that are trying to take it back to the 30s and 40s.
1: Right, but if you let me finish what I'm saying, you'll figure out what, because this leads right exactly to why it happens. So you're right. Who were they polling, right? They were polling white Americans. I'm going to answer that for you. Because now, when they poll, probably still white Americans, only 30% are optimistic about the outcome. Does that make sense? Only 30% are optimistic, which means... We're having some kind of issues, so nobody's listening, so now I'm talking to myself. So
0: you're talking to a whole lot of people. So
1: 30% of people are optimistic now.
0: Right.
1: Could still be white Americans. I have no idea. I didn't specify what race it was, but that's what Trump tapped into, that pessimism. The fact that 60% or 70% of the country were unhappy with the way things looked, that's what he tapped into.
0: I think.
1: And that's how he was able to move. Because it's funny, a lot of people say that, I agree 100% that races are behind Trump, right? Without a doubt. that white racists support Trump specifically due to racism.
0: I think that that's one category. I think that there's
1: but
0: a whole
1: I see
0: bunch
1: plenty
0: of
1: other people that look completely different that are not white. So right.
0: I think that people who are dissatisfied with the status quo.
1: That's what I'm saying.
0: And then they tried to see what somebody who was considered a successful millionaire would do with the country. Now they see.
1: But he tapped into their distaste for government. You understand? And right. That's why he created a movement that was almost anti-government in nature, right? Like, they are very much anti-government.
0: No, well, they're anti-Democrat. They're not anti... I think that Trump's followers are anti-Democrat in most cases, because he has used the oldest trick in the book, which is called divide and conquer. And that's what it is. You're always going to have people that's dissatisfied, no matter what country or how great things are. You always going to have some people that are dissatisfied. It's just
1: right,
0: the
1: right
0: nature
1: now,
0: of humanity.
1: It's a majority. Do you understand? Like, that's what I'm trying to say, that it went from 30% to 70% in a matter of like 50 years. And he was able to tap into that. And I think that's the very thing Mandani's tapping into. The unsatisfied individuals on the liberal side. Does that make sense? So that's why you're creating two complete polar opposites, and the status quo, which is your everyday Republican and Democrat, are not doing well in this country right now. No? You think it's more middle of the road?
0: It's a lot of things. It's a lot of things, but...
2: It was misogynistic, and they're voting. They didn't want to vote for a woman, particularly a woman of color. They didn't want a person of color in that position as the leader of the free world. There's a whole bunch of things that go into that 70% that voted, or that 75 or 78 million people that voted for Donald Trump. And now they're regretting it. A lot of people voted for Trump because they were free to be racist. So that's just the way that I feel about it.
0: Right. The subject matter was the 4th of July, the 4th of July Independence Day, which is coming up, right? And I think that it's a time for, I think everybody needs to examine, what does that really mean, the 4th of July Independence Day? What does it actually mean? And just like America, it started out as one thing, but it has grown to be something more. If we look at the history of the 4th of July, which is also called Independence Day, it was based on the premise of the signing of the Declaration of Independence from the 13 colonists who were rich landowners and slave owners who disassociated themselves with Britain. Britain was taxing them without representation. They was dogging them. They said, you know what? They too far away to be, you know, handling us like that. We just going to sever our ties with them. So on July 4th, 1776, as the history tells us, the signing of the Declaration of Independence was made to sever ties with Great Britain and to make America its own established entity. And the Declaration proclaimed that all people were created equally. They possessed certain inalienable rights, including life, liberty, and pursuit of happiness. Governments derive their power from the consent of the governed, which means that the people had the power to determine how their government was going to be, operate, and affect their lives.
2: And who would lead.
0: And who would lead. You know, that's why we have voting. That's why voting is the backbone of this thing that we call independence. And even that has been put into question these last few years. And, you know, a lot of what we started out with has been questioned and just like whitewashed because of the rhetoric of some of the politicians. And I don't really want to just get on Trump. I just, you know, I think that it's a force. He's a part of a force. He's a part of a way of thinking that a lot of people would like to move this country into. But I think that the people have forgotten that they have the power to make the determination as to where this country goes. And I think that the reason why I say this is because of the lack of voter participation. When people don't vote, then the people who are in power get to direct where they want to go. That's why we have voting. And it all goes back to what we've been saying the last few months on this show, that we have to become politically astute and subsequently politically active, particularly those people who are inside the belly of the beast. I don't think that people understand how important that is. And I just want to just segue that into a situation where, not a situation, I just want to segue that into the passing of one of our strongest advocates in New York State prison. Her name was Judith Brink. And Judith Brink was a woman from Albany, New York. She became very involved in prison advocacy. She went into prison. She talked to people who were in prison. She became empathetic to them based on their humanity, our humanity, not based on what we did to bring ourselves there, but the humanity that existed in all of us. And one of the things that Judith Brink did that I just want to point out, and for those of you who have been down for a long time, she was instrumental in a project called, Family Empowerment Day. You remember that? You remember Family Empowerment Day? Family Empowerment Day was something that happened in early 2000s. And what Judith Brink did and Columbia University, they got together and they said, let's create this event so that we could bring the families of incarcerated people together and teach them about voting laws, public pressure in the media and in the courts, parole preparation. And I remember I got out in 2007 in September, and in October of 2007, they had one of the three Family Empowerment Days. And it was in this big setting. I forgot where it was. It was a while ago. And there were so many family members there, and they all came there to hear what was going on and what they could do to help their loved ones who were inside. It was a magnificent event. It was a magnificent movement. And one of the things that Judith and the people of this movement said, that if one prisoner got three other family members or friends to vote, and you multiplied that by the number of people who were in New York State prisons, we would have a big voting bloc. And I never forgot that. And I think that we need to resurrect those type of movements in New York State, because there's a lot of progressive people and progressive movements going around the union that we don't even know about. But I think that the most important thing is that we become politically astute. And I think that Maria had some initiatives around America that were very progressive for those who were incarcerated. And these are the types of initiatives that could happen if we had politicians in decision-making positions who were not afraid to say, you know what, even though those people committed crimes and they're in prison, they're still human. And what we have to do, we have a responsibility to make sure that they are right and exact once they leave prison. That's one of the things that these politicians are not doing now. You know what they're doing? Put them inside as long as you can and don't worry about them. Don't treat them good. Don't do anything for them. I'm not going to be soft on crime. But that is something that is backfiring on society and all of these communities, because these people are coming out ill-prepared to go back and become law-abiding citizens and productive individuals. And as long as we have politicians that have this fear of doing something to make sure that people who go to prison don't come out the same way they are, the same way that they went in, then we will always have a crime problem. We need politicians who will understand that we need to repair people that go to prison instead of continuously breaking them. And the only way that we can get those people in there is if we use our power to vote. But Maria, you had some initiatives from around the state that were in place?
1: The country. There's nothing in the state, nothing in New York State. Just so you're aware, because New York is one of the most progressive states, right? Mm-hmm. It's considered to be a liberal state. Yet none of these initiatives were in our state, which I was really shocked. So it mentions a few of them. The question was, just so everybody knows what I'm asking, what are the most progressive prisons in the U.S. today and why? So they listed San Quentin in California, state prison. Under the California model, San Quentin is being transformed into a Scandinavian-style rehabilitation center. It features extensive vocational training, podcasting, and media production, such as Ear Hustle, which is a podcast that comes out of San Quentin, and modern educational hubs. Another one that was mentioned was the Beacon at Skyline. I actually heard about the Beacon at Skyline. I think I might even watch a short documentary about it on YouTube that somebody sent me. It's operated by the Colorado Department of Corrections. This facility is widely praised by prison journalism initiatives for shifting away from adversarial relationship. It fosters an environment grounded in mutual respect, accountability, and personal growth. And for this one, I would actually like to read something that was written by a gentleman that actually went to this facility to show, like, what the difference was, right, for him, like, arriving at this prison versus arriving somewhere else. So, he was in the regular Colorado state penitentiary, which is considered to be the most punitive in the state. You could see the Beacon, the skyline from this penitentiary. And he, when he entered there, he said, the state prison system out here, people whisper about the Beacon like it's folklore. Some people told me it was the most progressive prison in the nation, a claim that sounded as fictional as flying pigs. It sounded like a rumor made of hope. When I stepped off the transport bus at the Beacon, the first person I saw was my cousin Tyler. Don't grab your property, he said. 10 residents rushed forward. One took my TV, another my green bag. Someone else grabbed my legal box. I flinched instinctively. 13 years of hard time will do that. But quickly I realized they were helping me. No tests, no angle, no, just compassion. I looked around. No fences, no gun towers, no tension in the air. It looked like a rehab retreat or a nursing home. Inside the facility, 20 residents and staff introduced themselves. No one asked about my crime. No one judged me by my number. They called me by my first name. Behind them was a fish tank with turtles swimming peacefully. A black and white cat named Socks strolled by like he owned the place, and he kind of does. I started to understand this wasn't just a new facility. It was a new philosophy. A few residents took me on a tour. Mountains wrapped around us like arms of an old grandmother. On the tour, we checked out the basement, which was fully loaded gym, assault bikes, weighted vests, dumbbells, every other kind of weight you could name. The backyard has a pickleball court and an outdoor weight station. The food is eaten in a cafe, not a chow hall. At most prisons, whatever comes out the tray slot is what you eat. No questions asked. Here, they serve you and they ask you what you want on your trays. The staff greets us with warm smiles. No sitting at a table with both of your feet on one side, prepared to jump up if something pops off. When I first arrived, I started when two staff members sat down to eat dinner with me. That's normal here. It feels like you're eating at a local restaurant. This was our meal on Juneteenth: catfish, grilled chicken, collard greens, yams, mac and cheese, black-eyed peas, cornbread, velvet cake, ice cream, watermelon, and Kool-Aid. My guides joke about that they call it the Beacon 20. Everyone here puts on at least 20 pounds, not much longer after they arrived. Here we have single rooms, not cells. Books line the walls. Classes fill the calendar. Trauma healing, restorative justice, business, CrossFit, parenting. One program called Noble was extremely helpful for many over this last summer. In that program, we learned a soft skill such as emotional intelligence for relationships for 1 week. And then the following week, we were taught a hard skill such as how to tie a tie. They locked down for 20 minutes for a head count once a day. Each day I sit on the front steps of the facility. I can leave my room at 2 a.m. to hit the gym, grab a book, or just walk around outside the earth grave 10 feet away while I listen to a podcast on my tablet. So, I don't know why I'm getting emotional, but I don't understand why don't we do this everywhere. So it ends with, here's my call to lawmakers, educators, wardens, journalists, and citizens. Come visit, talk to the men who once had nothing but rage, who now facilitate classes and serve as mentors, watch staff, break bread with us over conversations about healing and accountability. It witnessed socks curled up next to a man who once thought himself unworthy of love. Okay, you guys can take over.
2: We have any tissue?
0: Yeah, so the whole thing reminds me of a quote from George Bernard Shaw. And that quote is kind of right on point with what you what we're talking about with regards to these experiments with prison. I'm trying to find this quote. I'll find it. It's a very, and I've mentioned this quote on the show before.
1: So basically, I've gathered my wits about me. So basically, all the articles basically say the same thing. Because they mentioned different ones. There's one that's like a vocational village, but everybody there is trained in a vocational skill. And actually are paired up with like companies that will hire them once they leave the facilities. I looked that one up. I think that's like in North Dakota or something. Not a state that you would associate with being progressive with prison systems. Another one's in Connecticut. It's a very good one, actually. The one in Connecticut's a mentoring program where they actually house older, like, lifers with young men coming in. And they pair them up as, like, their mentors. And also even the guards are the most, like, seasoned guards that have the most compassion. Like, you know, I guess they have special training and sensitivity. So everybody's kind of trying to mentor these young men so they don't come back and do hard time. You know, if they just come in for 5 or 10 years for possession of a firearm or something, they try to give them some kind of directions and some kind of mentoring so they don't come back and with a major crime.
0: Right. They're trying to save lives.
1: Right. So so that was very interesting, that one. And that's in Connecticut. Like that, you could probably go and visit because it's close enough to us. Colorado was definitely the most progressive, the one I was reading about, because it was really open. You know, there's no fences. I mean, and the reason why it really hit me so hard is because I realized that they are simulating regular life, right? So where better to practice whether you're fit to come back to society in a facility that simulates regular life, that gives you freedoms, that things are done in honor. You know what I mean? That you actually, like, have to keep your word. Or you get sent back to the main penitentiary. Like, if you can't follow the rules there, I'm assuming the penalty would be to get kicked out of that program,
0: of
1: right?
0: Course.
1: Because it's a tiny program. So it's just a pilot program. But they're expanding it to 3 other prisons because it was so effective. Even visitations, I didn't get to that point, but even visiting, they mentioned it's just like families, like, playing baseball and playing volleyball and, you know, like you get to play with your kids. It's in a big open area. You sit underneath a canopy with your wife and talk in big armchairs. You could touch, you could hold each other. You know, there's no metal that reminds you that you're incarcerated. So even though I'm sure you very much know you're incarcerated because you can't leave with them, the normalcy of simulating normal life and society is what allows these people to come out and probably not ever want to go back to prison because they were given an opportunity that others probably are not given. You know what I mean? I'm not sure how you get into that program. It would be interesting to find out. It didn't make it sound like it had anything to do with your crime. Like, you know, you could have any crime and go there. So I don't think it had anything to do with that.
0: Right. Well, it reminds me, and I was just looking for the quote from George Bernard Shaw, right? And he has this famous quote from his book on crime and punishment. And it goes, "If you are to punish a man retributively, you must injure him. If you are to reform him, you must improve him. And men are not improved by injuries." So this was a famous book that George Bernard Shaw wrote. And it was specifically about crime and punishment. And I think that this particular quote goes to the heart of what you can do to somebody who has actually committed a crime. If you're going to punish him, You gotta injure him, because if you punish a person, by definition, you're gonna injure him. So, does punishment really do something to deter people who are committing crimes, or does it injure them further so that they will continue to commit crimes?
2: Right.
0: Or on the other hand, like Maria had outlined in these particular programs, if you improve them, if you improve a person, then you are going towards the reform process that we all say that we want to implement with the people that we send to prison. And I don't think right now, in 2026, I don't think that we look at sending people to prison anymore to reform them. I think that the reform part has just been eliminated out of the equation. And the only thing that we really want to do when we send people to prison is to punish them, to injure them. And this is why our prison system, our so-called correctional system, has failed not only the individuals that are put in there, but society that they eventually will return to. So I think that this whole mathematics of crime and punishment, it really has to be reexamined and it really has to be corrected. But the only thing that I could say on this show continuously is that the only way that we're going to change things is to get people who actually make those decisions right in the right place.
1: Right.
0: And the only way we could do that is to vote.
1: Right. So the vocational villages in Michigan, I just want to be correct on this. I don't want to misrepresent anything. And the Cheshire Correction Institute in Connecticut is the one that has the young mentors, you know, the young kids with the older mentors. What's interesting is it says why these approaches are expanding. So these facilities operate under the core philosophy that punishment should strictly be the deprivation of liberty,
0: right,
1: not of human dignity.
0: Right.
1: In traditional U.S. facilities, recidivism rates hover around 70%. But these initiative models yield significantly lower return to prison rates by focus on normalization, which is actually like trying to have as much of a normal. So living environments are designed to mirror outside life as much as possible, including shared cooking, civilian clothing, and independent living spaces to prepare individuals for reintegration. Data-driven results initiatives like the TRUE, which is the one with the young men and the mentors unit, show dramatic reductions in violence and solitary confinement, while vocational village graduates have measurable lower recidivism rates compared to a state average. So, yeah, basically, it's the concept that if you and that's the Norwegian model that they talk about so much. The Norwegian model is that everything should be done to make this person better. Because obviously they're fucked up when they're going in. So, and that's, you know, that's not up for debate. But since they are, and we know, all our effort has to be at making them better.
0: Right.
1: And that's just the opposite of what we do, right? We take somebody that's grievance, that has a problem already, like dealing with their anger, society, rules, whatever the reason is that gets them into their situation, and we absolutely do nothing to make them better. As a matter of fact, we resent the people that make them better.
0: Right.
1: And you know, we create all sorts of barriers for programs to go into prison systems. Mm-hmm. They were talking about San Quentin. That this is the last thing I'm going to say, that which was shocking also, San Quentin, because of where it's located, it's such a liberal area. There's 3,700 inmates in San Quentin. On any given day, there's 3,000 volunteers there. That's amazing. That's almost one for one. Mm-hmm. Like, you know, imagine, so they have everything. They have yoga. They have everything you could think of because there's somebody there that's trying to help them in some way and what they think their help should be. You know what I mean? So there's going to be arts, there's going to be exercise programs, there's going to be psychological, emotional, sociology, there's education, there's, you know, so there's skills, there's so, because when it's almost a one-to-one, it's no different than children and teachers. What schools do the best? The ones that have 13 students per teacher. And the story, like, it's just that simple. You give people attention. You have the ability, when you have 25, 30 kids in one classroom, those kids don't do well, you know. So no different than prison.
2: I think all those programs are wonderful, and I think that even in creating these programs, you have to have the men and women that's willing to participate and participate honestly,
3: right?
2: And have that zest, that desire, that determination to want to succeed upon release,
1: right?
2: Even to see why they're there, right. You know. Programming, and I want to speak from a New York perspective.
1: Right.
2: There are prisons here in New York that is very progressive in their approach to rehabilitation and allowing a lot of programs and as well as a lot of volunteers to come inside the prison. And once again, I just want to go back to if you're willing to do the work. And a lot of these prisons like Sing Sing, Green Haven, Otisville,
1: they're the ones
2: Woodburn.
1: Closest to the city, right?
2: Yeah, because it's more liberal, right?
1: Right. Right.
2: But the further north you get, those programs are pretty much eliminated or right. The bare minimum,
1: right.
2: The ART and the ASAT.
1: And it's because of the location of
2: it's
1: the person.
2: It's because of the mentality of the administrative and the correctional officers and the location
1: right.
2: of the facility.
1: Right.
2: The further north and west you go, more conservative the mentality is.
1: Right.
2: As opposed to closer to
1: closer to the
2: city,
1: yeah.
2: So I have a couple of young men that's up in those mountains who've been down this way, and their biggest thing is getting back down here,
1: right.
2: Where they can participate in some of these self rehabilitation programs.
1: Right.
2: You know, I want to point out particularly in a medium sense. Like I came home from Otisville, which is a medium security facility, and there were a lot of programs
1: in Otisville.
2: Yes.
1: And where is it located, Otisville?
2: In Otisville, New York.
1: And but where's County. That in-

0: And you say that it's so. What is it exactly? Like I've heard it's, you talk about network, but yeah, I wasn't really sure.
1: But you heard a lot of people act like mm-hmm. Eddie Williams, a lot of people call in mm-hmm. who have participated in the program, and mm-hmm. it's a residential dorm. It's a dorm.
0: So it's like an actual building.
1: It's an actual building.
0: Okay.
1: 50 men, 40
0: separated men. From all
1: every,
0: the...
1: Every right. dorm is separated.
0: Okay.
1: But this dorm is...
0: Completely the, run differently.
1: Run differently.
0: I got you.
1: A self-governing, self-rehabilitating program.
0: So there's no guards in
1: there? No, there's definitely a CO in there.
0: Okay. Okay.
1: But all the COs want to work that house.
0: Right.
1: Because everyone is...
0: Right, so that's striving, what this was saying,
1: yes,
0: too, that
1: they're
0: like progressive
1: be
0: COs that don't actually...
1: I wouldn't say they're all progressive COs, but it's just an easier tour for
0: right,
1: them to...
0: Right,
1: because
0: right,
1: you're in a dorm where there's a bunch of men...
0: Self-regulate.
1: Right.
0: Self-regulate.
1: That are trying to get themselves together.
0: Right.
1: It's every man that is accepting into the program, it's not always there to rehabilitate. There's men that... say that they're there to rehabilitate, or once they get in, their true colors show. They
0: right.
1: just wanted to get away from
0: right.
1: the
0: nonsense, regular norm
1: right,
0: right.
1: of
0: right.
1: what's going on.
0: Right. Right.
1: And they bring that same mentality to that setting, right. and it throws everything off. You know?
0: Do they get kicked out?
1: People do get kicked out. And the men that runs the program, the self-governing body of the program, rather it's the coordinator, co-coordinator, group leaders,
0: so
1: workshop facilities.
0: There's a bunch of people that make the decisions.
1: Yes.
0: It's almost like a governing body.
1: It's a governing body.
0: That has not one individual.
1: No, not one individual.
0: I gotcha.
1: So
0: it's fair.
1: It's
0: you
1: fair.
0: You have to agree that this person doesn't belong there, is trying to start things.
1: Well, the coordinator and the co-coordinator have a lot of sway okay. and who comes into the program and ultimately who gets kicked out of the program. Okay. Because the coordinator and the co-coordinator conducts interviews for those who fill out the application and go through the process of getting the interview. And they do these interviews with the civilian, the staff coordinator for the
0: okay.
1: for the program.
0: Okay.
1: And they collectively conduct these interviews
0: okay.
1: and they ask a series of questions. They may know these men from other facilities.
0: Right, right, right.
1: And they were, you know, upright, good men who participated in other programs and other facilities, and it would be a great fit. They bring something to the program, whether they
0: right.
1: can facilitate, teach a class. They're not getting high. They're no, you know, they're just good stand-up men.
0: Right.
1: And that's always a plus. Hmm. But you get those that you want to give a shot to. Hmm. You don't want to just, you know, tell someone no. You have men who were ex-gangbangers or who are knuckleheads. But they come to you
0: right.
1: sincerely wanting to change. And then when you get them in the program, it's...
0: I honestly believe that gangbangers are just people that are trying to
1: fit in. Yeah.
0: So if you give them a different group to fit into, that makes them feel good. You know what I mean? I really
1: yeah.
0: think that most gangbangers are just trying to find their tribe.
1: Yeah. Well, the penitentiary is about finding your tribe.
0: Right.
1: You know,
0: right.
1: Even I take it a step further. Even being here in society,
0: right.
1: it's about finding
0: Absolutely.
1: Your tribe.
0: Absolutely.
1: You know,
0: Absolutely.
1: Finding where the yeah. best... fits you and suits you to elevate you.
2: Every time you get into a different
0: group of,
2: societal
0: yeah.
2: circle,
0: yeah.
2: you're always going to try to find your tribe.
0: Yeah,
1: yeah.
0: Absolutely.
2: That's how we are as humans.
1: Yep. They say if you hang around five bums, you'll be the sixth. Right. So they say, but if you hang around five millionaires, you'll be the sixth
0: right.
1: as well.
2: Yeah. Yeah.
1: So always surround yourself around people that's going to continuously uplift you.
0: Right.
1: And we do that, you know, so.
0: You know, it's interesting because I think of you quite often, and I actually used you this week with talking to one of my patients. One of my patients wanted to, didn't want to go back to the area where he used, right, people, places, and things, right? And I said, you know, eventually you'll be able to go back to that area, but you have to make certain that you've changed enough where none of those things could affect you.
1: Yeah.
0: You know what I mean? Where even the people won't even approach you. Because I remember you told me, there's people you see that say, hey, how you doing? But they know not to even waste their time trying to talk to you.
1: They can tell.
0: About this. Right.
1: Yeah.
0: Just by looking you up and down.
1: They can
0: just,
1: tell.
0: Right,
1: they can
0: right,
1: tell.
0: Right.
1: So, and then when you tell them. Well,
0: and that's
1: what
0: I told
1: yeah.
0: him. I said, it's really up to you to transform yourself enough where none of those things can touch you. You
1: and understand? It shows outward. You know,
0: right, right, right.
1: When you
0: right.
1: when you sincerely change it,
0: right.
1: it emits off of you.

0: Right.
1: And
0: right.
1: people can recognize right. it at a glimpse.
0: Right. And I, you know, I told him I knew somebody that after doing a lot of time, you came out and you live in the same area that you committed all of your past transgressions. And but you're, it's obvious you're not that person. So you're not, it's not just that you're not tempted. The people that would try to tempt you won't even approach you mm-hmm. because there's no point. Like, it's a waste of their time. And it's obvious. Right.
1: Yeah. So I have a new tribe, you know. I have Ernest and Maria, you know. I have a new tribe, you know. Evan, you know.
0: And you have new hobbies, like going to work, you know, a tremendous amount of hours every day, and having a really nice lady as your girlfriend, and you know what I mean. Like, you do different things too, right? It's not just the people. It's even what Eric does when he gets up in the morning. It's different with what old Eric,
1: right? And it goes back to what we've always talked about, right. And it's just changing the way in which you see the world,
0: right?
1: You know, the as they say, the butterfly effect,
0: right?
2: You know, your place in it,
1: and your place in it,
0: right?
1: That's a good point,
0: right? You know, right, right.
1: So, but California is very progressive. And
0: because of their governor, it was really even Gavin prior, Newsom. Prior, they really put himself out there.
1: Even prior to Governor Newsom, they were very progressive in a lot of the programs that they implemented in the prisons out there, and their reentry programs are really good out there too. Because my sister Kenya, you both know, actually who introduced us, she was living out there during the time that I was away.
0: Oh, she was.
1: She lived out there for 5 years while I was away. And she often, you know, at first she wanted to just stay there. And she talked about a lot of the reentry programs that they had out there and what they had going on to help men and women come out of the penitentiary and fly right, you know. And she often sent me, you know, the companies that were hire ex-felons, no matter what it was, some of the housing programs that they had and all those things. So I always was aware of the progressive nature of California. And, I mean, it's rough getting through the penitentiary system in a place like California because of the racial divide, the gang culture, and it's a very tough prison setting. It's very tough. But if you can get through it and rehabilitate as you're getting through it, you will come back out here a much better person. There's no doubt about it. And I think that goes for anywhere. You know?
3: Yeah. I think that a lot of people don't realize how much fortitude you need to have to get through a prison sentence and then come out, you know, lightly scathed. I'm not going to say you don't come out scathed at all, but I'm saying lightly scathed by the traumatic experience that you go through. I don't think that any human experience can compare to losing your liberty, your connection with your family, you know, your identity, because all in all, you lose your identity when you go to the penitentiary.
1: And living every day knowing that you may be subjected to some unnecessary violence or verbal abuse.
3: Right. And you don't have any power over that.
1: Right. So you live life, you know, and you try to move accordingly, and so that you're not, you know, subjected to that verbal and physical abuse by those who are in authority, or by those who are wearing the same color uniform as you, because oppression is not just from the guards and administration.
3: Right.
1: There's oppression that is done to us by us.
3: Right.
1: So to be able to maneuver that and come back out here and still succeed in spite of those, you know. And there's something else that I often talk about, is that even changing in the penitentiary isn't always a good thing. It is a good thing, right, for you, right? But it's always looked upon as a good thing,
3: right?
1: Because you're no longer feeding to the mentality of the environment. You're not part of the norm. You're not taking on the same mentality that most of the population is taking on. Right. The behaviors are different. Right. So once you start doing these things to change your life around, and to say the COs are starting to respect you, the administrators are starting to respect you, you build a rapport with volunteers, you're going to workshops every day, you're not in the yard, you're talking different, your relationship with your family and your conversations with your family has become much more substantive, right? People will assassinate your character based on you doing the right thing for yourself in that environment because of it's on the outside of the norm. And it takes a tremendous amount of fortitude and dedication to that change in order to get through that. And that's what happens in the penitentiary.
3: Right. And that is you just outlined the most, the strongest reason why change is so difficult for most people. Because not only do you have to change your way of thinking, you also have to build some resistance to your change and how others are going to respond to you because of that. And the penitentiary is probably one of the most difficult places for somebody to reform themselves, to change, because the general consensus there is that this is where knuckleheads are. And there's a large percentage. We're not going to sugarcoat this because there's a lot of people in the penitentiary that are knuckleheads. They belong there. That's where they're going to be at. But it's those who choose to not be there, who choose to become better than the person they brought in there. That's a difficult task, man. And I respect anybody that takes on that task because it's a difficult one. I know what it feels like to go to programs and have people sitting around watching The Price is Right while I'm going to get education and them telling me it's not going to help me when I get out. I'm used to that. I know how that is. And that's something that mandates that you acquire thick skin to say, but no, it will matter when I get out. Because you got to keep telling yourself that you're doing the right thing to continue doing the right thing. And not only the people who have the same uniforms on, the people who are vested in your care, custody, and control. I will never forget the day that we were getting ready to graduate Hudson Link. It was around about five of us down in Tappan. We had to get on the van to go up to the chapel so that we can, to the visiting room so that we could attend the graduation. And there were two correction guards down there that had to take us up there. And they were perplexed that we were graduating from college. And they were kind of upset. They said, well, who's paying for this? I hope we're not paying for it as taxpayers. And then we explained to them, no, people who believe in redemption are paying for it. And that's the only reason that this is happening. But they were upset. They couldn't understand that in order for you to improve people that's inside, that would improve all of the communities that they will eventually go back to, because they will have the opportunity to have better opportunities, to get a job, to do the right thing, and live a law-abiding lifestyle. They didn't understand that. But in their mind, I guess it was like, as long as they're criminals, they'll always be criminals. And that tends to be the general consensus of people, that if you commit a crime, you'll always be a criminal. And it's a terrible way of looking at crime and punishment, because it doesn't leave room for improvement. It just leaves room for, you know, human destruction. You know, we just write this human off. He's never going to become better.
1: I believe that wholeheartedly.
0: But I think also, from what you say about those two guards, it's the concept that, a lot of people in that are correction officers, that are police officers, that are parole officers, they really do think they're superior to the people that they watch. You understand? They think, and they might not be. And that's what proves it. You know what I mean? Like, to them, it's a challenge to their own inferiority or superiority, whichever way you want to look at it, when somebody that they assume is inferior to them is now getting a degree and they don't have a degree. Right? So it messes with their psychology that they've convinced themselves that they're better than these people, that are superior to these people. and now they're going to graduate from some kind of university program, and they still have a high school graduate. Most of them have a high school graduation. They don't really have an education.
1: I need people to understand that when it comes to the correctional officers, the person, right? I told a correctional officer this one time. I said, as a man, I'm not scared of you.
0: Right.
1: Like, you can't beat me. As a man, you can't beat me.
0: Right.
1: But I'm scared of the uniform.
0: Your authority.
1: No,
0: you
1: not
0: have.
1: Your authority, the uniform.
0: Well, I mean, because that was, the law, that's what gives a
1: law,
0: you the authority.
1: The law protects the uniform.
0: Right.
1: And because you're a person within that uniform.
0: Right.
1: But as a person, man to man, I don't respect you.
0: Right. Or fear you.
1: I fear you.
0: Right, right.
1: But because the law is going to back that uniform to the fullest extent. Right. And you know it, and I know it. But that uniform doesn't make you a better person than me.
0: Right.
1: It just
0: right.
1: makes you more protected by the law.
0: Right.
1: And my uniform that I'm currently wearing makes me less protected by the law.
0: Correct.
1: And much more unbelievable.
0: Right. But, yeah, no doubt.
1: But you're not better than me.
0: Right.
1: You know, you have women officers that look like Mighty Joe Young, but they walk around as if they're Beyonce. You're not.
0: Wait.
1: This is just the reality. Wait. And I'm not trying to throw shade on the profession as a whole, because there were some very supportive, mm-hmm. honorable men and women that mm-hmm. wore that uniform
0: Wait.
1: Who weren't disrespectful. There Wait. Were officers that worked that the beat-up squad couldn't beat you up in front of them because they wasn't having it.
0: Right.
1: And Wait. They knew that.
0: Right.
1: You know, so... I'm not trying to pigeonhole all the whole profession, but those who are disrespectful and rogue, they know who they are.
0: Right.
1: After spending 12 years in Green Haven, and living in Dutchess County, and since my 20 months being home, I've seen several correctional officers from Green Haven. I've seen a couple sergeants, even. You know, you know, they act like they don't see you, but right. they see you.
0: Right.
1: They, because I see you. So, you know, you're standing right there. I see you. I'm not going to say anything to you because you never jumped me. You never did anything. Yeah, yeah. But I know you're a piece of shit.
0: Right.
1: Oh, excuse me. But right. but it, you just didn't do it to me. So I, right. I have nothing to say to you.
0: Right.
1: Nothing like that. And then and at another instance, there was a correctional officer that actually shook my hand. He seen me. I recognized who he was. He recognized who I was. And he didn't bother nobody. I actually seen two like that.
3: Right.
1: And both of them came, oh, how you doing?
0: Right.
1: And I this is the one thing I always would probably freak out on if one of them would say, you're behaving yourself. gives you the right to ask me if I'm behaving myself? Yeah, what are you equating me to?
0: Right.
1: Right. Don't ask me, are you behaving yourself?
0: Right.
1: So don't ever ask me that.
0: Right.
1: Because whatever respect I have for you would definitely go out the door at that point in time.
3: Like you a
1: right?
3: child or
1: right.
3: something.
1: Right, because now you're trying to equate authority over me by asking me, are you behaving
0: are you,
1: yourself?
0: Are you acting right?
1: Right, so don't do that. Don't ever do that. If you see me, treat me as a man
0: right.
1: who you have no authority over.
3: Yeah.
1: Just another man.
0: Right.
1: So, and earlier we talked about announcements, right? If it's okay, you're good, Maria?
0: I'm down. Yeah.
1: You good? Since we last met, I had an opportunity in the capacity of my job to go to a conference in New York City. It was the 24th annual New York Supportive Housing Conference. And, amazing. It was amazing. They had workshops it was at the Marriott in Times Square. They had workshops throughout the day. They provided us breakfast and lunch. And there were workshops on the 4th, 5th, 6th, 7th, 8th, and 9th floor. And if anyone's been to the Marriott, you know you could take the escalators between mm-hmm. all those floors.
0: Mm-hmm.
1: So you're up and down throughout the day going through various workshops. What made it so... exciting for me. Not only did I learn a lot about my capacity and for my job, but I ran into some men who were there with their own organizations that I knew from the inside. Men that participated in those programs, them self-rehabilitating programs, those men who fought the urge to defend themselves when those poked at them because they were doing the right thing. Men who resisted the urge to defend the character assassinations with violence, but instead chose to continue to strive and move forward because their day of freedom was going to come. I'm talking about all three of these men that I bumped into were lifers like me. And no matter what they did while they were inside, the parole board never had to let them go. But because of what they did in the inside and who they'd become, the parole board did let all three of these men go. To see these men at that conference was absolutely beautiful. I mean, absolutely beautiful. I want to talk about some of the workshops that I attended. First and foremost, the introduction and the welcome and the introduction that they had was absolutely wonderful. And the keynote speaker was Donald Whitehead, who is the executive director of the National Coalition for the Homeless. This brother did his thing when he gave his keynote speech. Talking on the behalf of those who has no voice and understanding, because he was one of those who was voiceless at one time. And to become a executive director of this coalition was an amazing feat in itself. The first workshop that I attended that day, it was called Aging in Place, Voices from Research, Practice, and Lived Experience. The CEO of the organization in which I worked for was one of the panel members that day. Absolutely wonderful workshop. The panel and the question and discussions, was unbelievable, unbelievable. The second workshop that I attended was called, just give me a second. I know it, but I don't know it by name. Ending the Criminalization of Homelessness and Mental Health. And I thought that was very important because even like in the states of Louisiana now, to be homeless is a crime. They're locking people up.
3: Oh, man.
1: Yeah. So what they're doing is they're taking it back to Reconstruction days where when you lock people up and they had to work. And all, yeah, you know, so they're taking it back to the 1800s, right after the end of the Civil War. Another very informative, great, insightful workshop that I attended. It was great. And the last workshop that I attended at the end of the day was Beyond the Record, Supportive Housing's Role and Successful Reentry. And one of the three brothers that I met that day, the reason why I seen them is because I walked into this workshop. And as I'm walking in to go get seated, everybody's, you know, jammed towards the back, and it's like three or four rows to the front that were absolutely empty. So I head to the front, you know. All these workshops I sat in the front because I was intent on getting everything I could out of these workshops. And as I'm sitting down, I see a brother that's sitting up on the panel, and he's waving at me, and he's smiling, and I'm just looking like, hey, hi, you know. Just and he keeps waving, and I'm like, hey, hi, you know. And then I recognized who he was. I got up, I went up, and I shook his hand. Oh, man, it was a moment. This brother is significantly younger than me. I want to say he's probably about 15 years, maybe 20 years younger than me. And he was a very important person in the start of my transformation early on. I got to Green Haven in 2006, and March of 2006. And by the end of that year, someone had invited me to attend a workshop or organization meeting called PAC, Project for a Calculated Transition. And this brother, Tamir, was the vice president. Mike Stilley was the president at the time. And I remember being moved by this young brother, the way in which he conducted himself. He was in front of the class or the membership, and the way he was giving his spiel. And I was like, look at this young brother go. You know, and it was inspiring. All the men that was part of PAC, as I began to go more and more and eventually became a member, were very inspiring because these guys were great speakers. They were great public speakers. They were men who created workshops and facilitated classes, helped brothers with law work, and did so many other things. And he was just one of the many brothers that was a very important part of my journey towards rehabilitation. So it was an honor to see him on that panel, be a part of that panel, and the discussion about reentry. I had an opportunity to speak at this workshop and to highlight my own journey and reintegrating back into the community. It was just a great overall day. And I want all our listening audience that's still incarcerated, men and women, to understand that there are places out here that can help you, that is willing to help you, that is going to help you. But the thing is, are you going to help you? Are you going to help yourself? Are you going to help your own cause? Because it's not just about showing up with your hand out. It's about showing up, being the best version of yourself as you possibly can be. I felt honored. Although I had nothing to do with this conference, absolutely nothing to do with it. I was not a guest panel speaker. I was not anything. I was just an attendant at a conference. But I felt powerful being there. I felt powerful knowing that those programs that I sat in while I was inside, the crowd that I surrounded myself with, the nonsense that I tolerated to get to this level, I was truly proud to be there. And I say because I'll be invited next year to the 25th annual conference. And I hope to see some of you brothers and sisters there.
3: You might be one of the speakers.
1: I'm not going to lie to you. I would love to be. I would love to be. And they had an award, and they call it the Neighbor of the Year. And it was a brother who came from the Syracuse area who did 36 years. And he got a big award. And I'm talking about there's thousands of people there. They brought him on stage. He gave a brief spiel. So it goes to show you, even after doing 36 years, that you can come out here and still move the crowd, still be honored, because you took the time, the effort, and the energy to change prior to stepping out here. A continuation of everything that you're doing in there. So let's get to it. Let's get to be great. And let's move forward in the most positive fashion there is. Because as I like to say, anytime you meet me, I'm going to tell you life is beautiful. Because life really is beautiful. And I'm saying that from a person who is grateful beyond words to be out here. Because I've done some things that they could have kept me forever. And I honestly thought they would. I honestly thought they would. But when I began to change, I actually seen the light at the end of the tunnel. And not no little light either. That light at the end of the tunnel was wide open with the sun beaming in it. Because like I told you, I wrote letters to everybody before I came out here, before I went to the parole board. And I told them, I don't know what's going to happen at the parole board, but I can tell you this, I'm coming. Because I believed it. So believe in yourself and believe that greater days are coming. And I didn't mean to go crazy, but
3: nah, that's all right. That's what you gotta say. Nah, that's good. I'm glad that that was inserted in there, because you know we need to know that, you know, the things that we do on the inside is going to affect the doors opening or the doors closing when we get out. You know, we go to these seminars, we go to these groups, we go to these organizations all the time, and the one thing that's common is that we see those individuals in these positions that were doing the same thing while they were inside.
1: Yep.
3: You see what I'm saying? It's just a transition from them being in front of people who have green pants on to people who are in need of these social services. It's a common thing to see these men who are running programs on the inside out here doing the same thing, getting paid for it.
1: Lovely. Getting paid and, lovely for it.
3: Right. And when you look at it, whether they know it or not, they were preparing for those moments where they had those interviews, where they got in front of those groups, where they told their story, where they were able to change lives just by telling who they were and the obstacles that they overcame to get to that point. You know, we all have a story to tell. The real question is, where did our story take us? Did it take us someplace where we can inspire someone else? Or does it take us someplace where we don't even want to talk about our story? You know, because there's stories like that too. But for those of you who are inside, still inside, your reputation, what you're doing now will spill over, I can guarantee you, to the other side of this wall once you get out. Everything that you're doing, who you are, is going to be a reflection of who you will become when you get out.
1: Work that you've done. And yeah. Understand, a lot of you are going to come home and get in position that you're going to be the first.
3: Right.
1: So when you get in those positions, you know, you're coming home and people will go, you're going to present yourself so well because you did the work, right, that someone's going to give you the opportunity. I'm going to see what he can do. I'm going to take this chance. I'm going to take this leap of blind faith and give this individual this opportunity. The thing is, what do you do with that opportunity? Because right. If you're great with this opportunity, you know what you do? You open up the door for those that come behind you. But if you fumble this opportunity, you know what you do? You close the door for those that come behind you.
3: That's right.
1: So always think about that.
3: That's right. And big shout out to Daniel at Green Haven. Daniel, you know who you are. I really want to thank you for everything that you've been doing to get things together. Like we had mentioned on the show a couple of weeks ago, the three of us would, you know, we would really like to come in to Green Haven or Fishkill or even Otisville and talk to the men there, answer some questions, give some things that we really can't say on the air, share some things with you. We're just waiting for an invitation to come. You just gotta understand that the three of us, we work during the week. So maybe something after work and the weekend, right? And the weekend. So our schedule is tight. But we really want to come in and speak to the people. Daniel is working on that now. So if you're in Green Haven and you have some inclinations to have us come in and talk and answer some questions, get with Daniel and see what we can do. We would prefer to have, you know, a large audience. You guys have an auditorium. We would like to come in and have, you know, a big portion of the population
0: right.
3: just hear
0: be able to come and
3: what
0: see
3: we have to say and the opportunity to come up and ask questions. You know, we don't, you know, I mean, we can do like a small group, but we would prefer to have a large portion of the population to hear what we got to say. A lot of people don't listen to the show, and that's understandable. There's other things to do for 3 hours on a Sunday. But if we came in there, maybe those people who are not inclined to listen to the show can hear what we have to say and become listeners. That's not what we are coming in there for. We believe that we have a message to tell, and we want to share that message because we think that our messages are life-giving. We want to share what we know to be the best approach to life after prison that we can offer to those who are coming out or getting ready to come out. So keep that in mind. You know, we want to come in. We have a program called Speakers for Hope, and that's why we want to come in. We want to give some hope. We want to bring some hope to the men who are inside. We want to give them some knowledge, some wisdom, some understanding on some of the things that you can do and be prepared for when you do get out. So those of you at Green Haven, get with Daniel. We hoping that you guys would have a powwow and come up with something that you can do together as multiple organizations. And we can come in and we could talk to you guys. And you could ask us questions and we could just have a little grounding session. Same thing for the brothers at Fishkill and Otisville. And the reason why we mention those three facilities because you guys are right in the same area that we are in. So we definitely want to come in, send us an invitation, give us an idea of what the situation is, how we can do this. You can write us at the station. Again, you can also write us at Hudson Valley Reentry Network, which is 55 Mansion Street, Suite 1008, Poughkeepsie, New York, 12601. Again, you can write us at Hudson Valley Reentry Network, which is 55 Mansion Street, Suite 1008. Poughkeepsie, New York, 12601. I think that it's very important for people to come into the prisons. I think that that is one of the ways that people who are in those dark places called prison are able to get some light of understanding, empathy, information, power, hope. And all of those things that are very much needed to people who are inside the penitentiary. So we want to be a part of that. And let us know. Let us know.
1: And seeing men and women who have come from the same dark places and came out to succeed are in the midst of success. It's a motivating factor. I've seen several men that I knew that were previously incarcerated come back inside, and to see these men, you know, show up in their suits and, you know, and give a presentation and be respected by, you know, the administrative staff, the correction staff, it's a sight to see because it allowed me to see that I can do it too, and I'm looking forward to coming back inside and motivating, you know, brothers that's on the cusp of coming back out here.
3: That's right. That's right. And it's an important thing to do. And we are definitely ready and motivated to do it.
1: I'm trying to put myself in a position where I can hire some men, you know, coming out, men and women coming out. So, listen, you know, once we get in these positions, it's up to us to, you know, uplift those that come behind us. That's and right. I'm hoping and praying to be in that position one day.
3: That is true. All right, so let us hit you off with something to listen to. Every now and then when we have the absence of a guest, we like to put on some motivational pieces. We like to share some of our motivational pieces with you. And this is one of them that we want to share with you. And this one here is called Never Give Up.
2: Every dream you have is going to be tested. Understand that. Ain't no easy walk to the top. Ain't no elevator to the top. You got to take the stairs. You're going to be tested. What you going to do when you get tested? Because you're going to get told no a bunch of times. So what you going to do? You got to master that. But the only way to master it is you got to get knocked down to understand how to get up. You must fall and roll over to know what it is to have to recover. You got to be down to understand up. You got to be under to know how to get over. You got to get to the low point to appreciate the high point. If you don't think it go like that, man, you might well get up now, because you're going to get tested. Now, the question is, what you going to do when the test come?
4: It's hard keeping your spirits up. It's hard when you're hurting. It's hard. You got bills. You got responsibilities. It's hard. Easy, it's not an option. But it's worth fighting. It's worth believing. It's worth giving yourself a chance. It's worth mustering yourself up, standing up inside yourself. It's worth fighting relentlessly, never giving up. It's worth it.
5: It is worth the struggle. It is worth whatever the struggle is to find out who you are and what you got and what you can do and what you can be.
2: This fire you're feeling, this pressure you're feeling, this frustration you're feeling, this is what is going to make you into the weapon that you are going to become, that will then build the life that you are out to build. Take this opportunity to recognize that the chaos in your life is actually forging you and improving you, because you're choosing to press on when everybody else is not willing to push on.
5: What if problems were always gifts? What if every single problem really was a gift in your life? What if every problem you ever had was life happening for you, not to you? What if everything in our lives was guided? What if everything in our lives was divine timing? Everything, even the pain. When you're in the darkest place, when you feel like all is lost, when you think there's no way to turn it around, remember this: victory is near.
4: You don't even know how creative you are until you run out of options. You don't know how innovative you are until you feel like your back is up against the wall. I am excited about your future, because your darkness is about to be your development.
6: Everybody can stand up and do good when everything is all good. Everybody can smile when it's sunshine. Everybody can do right when everything is going right. Everybody can do that. But everybody can't face opposition, adversity, and challenges and say, I've been waiting on you to come. I'm going to embrace you, and I'm going to figure out a way to use you, because you will never make me a person that people don't recognize before the adversity. That's made up in my mind before the battle even happens, because I know I ain't running. I know I ain't quitting.
5: I'm going to make a commitment, and no matter what happens, I'm going to do whatever it takes to get it done.
7: That's the will. That's the most important part. There are some things that you're naturally gifted at. Others, you gotta will your way through. I will my way through homelessness. I will my way through that GED. I will my way through that PhD. I will my way through to be a better father. I will my way through those books. I got what it takes. I got average skill, but I got phenomenal. I can. I have the ability to do it. I will. Somebody count on me. I will. I have the willpower to make it happen. We don't quit. We don't give up. We push a switch called will. Yes, we tired. Yes, we're hungry. Yes, the mind is saying give up. But we cannot quit because we realize we have not reached a goal yet. This is not what I dreamed about. This is not what I said I was going to do. This is not what it looks like. I got to push. I must. It's not an option. And the reason why some of you are not where you're supposed to be, you've given yourself an option. You've given yourself an out. Failure is not an option. You can't even let it sink into your brain. Not even a second. You have to know that this thing is going to work. Come hell or high water, at some point, my dream is going to become a reality. You are the captain of your ship. Control your own destiny, your own life.
8: You gotta talk to yourself. Sometimes healing takes place first in the spirit.
9: We must learn to talk to ourselves and focus on the internal things that we can control rather than the external things that we can't control.
10: Never make a permanent decision based on a temporary emotion. Don't believe everything you think.
11: We naturally feel that if we think something, it's gotta be true because it comes from within us. But just because you think something doesn't make it true.
12: When I started thinking about becoming a speaker,
7: this voice inside of me saying, you can't do this. You don't have everything it takes. You don't have the skills. You don't have the knowledge. You don't have the money. Forget that. You can't do that. What if you lose everything you've got? You got to stand up inside yourself sometimes and say, shut up. You've got to stand up to it and say, I'm going to do this anyhow. Come on, man, get yourself together. You can handle this. You just haven't figured it out yet. It's all right. This is your training period. This is a tuition you have to pay for what you don't know. How are you going to make it? I don't know, but I will. See, you will when you put yourself in that kind of situation, and you can kick on out of those circumstances, whatever they are. I'm going to keep on kicking.
8: The biggest challenge that you will have in life is you.
7: Nobody's going to care more

0: 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The major key to Europe becoming a diamond is you.
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2: You are the determining factor.
3: All right.
4: So that is Never Give Up. I got another one for you, and I really like this one here. This is an analogy of an eagle being a leader. I think that that is a real distinction. It's a good analogy between those who want to be exceptional as opposed to those who are average. And it's called the eagle mentality. And I'm going to share that with you in a minute. But before I do that, I really want you guys to listen to these motivational pieces. They're very dear to me because listening to these pieces really helped me to mold my way of thinking about life and myself and everything around me. And I put a lot of time and effort into listening to it because I believe that where you are, you could only go further by learning new things and experiencing new things. Other than that, you just remain stagnated. You just remain the person who you are because there's nothing new coming into your way of thinking. The only way that we can expand our way of thinking to become better than what we are is to add new thoughts, new ideas, new creativity into our psyche. And this is one of the major ways that I've done to become a better person. And I always want to share the best parts of what I know and what I am and what I believe that I can be with my listening audience, because I think that knowledge is power, and that's something that, as a righteous man, that's my duty to do. And I just want to say that because I want you to understand that sharing these motivational videos with you is so very important to me, because I think that the knowledge, wisdom, and understanding that they impart are life-changing. And this one here is called the eagle mentality.
5: Differentiates those who wish for better outcomes and those who do something about it. What separates the dreaming from the progress and the wishing from the reality? Sure, life is complex. There are a lot of moving parts to understand. But I think this element is simple. Those who build things in life are willing to not only see a reality that hasn't yet materialized, but they also understand that in a world of no, they have to be the yes. They have to believe in their ability to drive towards finish lines that no one else sees. See, meaning cannot come to fruition without that discomfort. Or as Nietzsche put it, one must still have chaos in oneself to be able to give birth to a dancing star. And that's just it. Most people see what is. Most people conform. They do not create. To change something means you have to be the metaphorical eagle amongst pigeons, flying above all that, everyone, everything else. superseding the limiting beliefs that shackle others to their one-dimensional realities. But most importantly, it means you can see. You can see what no one else can. You have line of sight to what no one else understands. See, in this world, no one walks up to you on the street, puts their arm around you and says, "Hey kid, that dream, follow that, because I can tell you're going to do big things." No one says, "Hey, that business idea, you're going to thrive next year, I know it. That relationship, it's going to happen. That level of fitness, oh, I can see it already." Nope. People see what's right in front of them. And as it pertains to you and your world, your life, people are those pigeons. And so that leaves you with a choice. Do you accept that? Do you blend in, take the scraps you're allowed to consume, the crumbs laid out in front of you? Or do you step back and acknowledge that this is going to be tough, this is going to hurt, it's going to push me further as a person than I've ever been pushed? But you know what I get in return? That view.
4: Yeah, so we got this commercial that we're going to skip now.
5: I get to live above the clouds with those who don't wait in line. No, they become the main attraction. They transform what is into what will be, because the world, it has a way of ensuring that we really want what we say we do. Greatness in any area of life is reserved for those willing to carry forward when most would turn back, to build a bridge to something greater. When most people point out that your bridge is not connected to anything, that it's a waste of time, it's trivial, useless, irrational. Good. Changing your life in the world around you has to be irrational. Taking the status quo and shaking it, saying, "I'm going to alter this landscape," is irrational. But from irrationality comes the future. So when you feel like the world is against you, when you have an uphill battle to climb, when there are a million reasons for you to turn around, understand that this is nothing more than an indicator that you are right where you need to be, against the current, bringing something new to life. See, if it were easy, it would already exist. But changing your life, that makes you an architect of the unseen. So build on the days you want to build, on the days you don't build. When they understand, build. And when they assume you've altogether lost your mind, build. Sure, it's not easy, but it's worth it. And when tomorrow comes and it looks a lot different from today, when you've grown, evolved, transformed, and you look back and don't even recognize the person you once were, that won't be because you listened to the chirping of the doubters and the naysayers. It won't be because when strangers told you to give up, you packed your bags and went home. No, it will be because you rose above all that. They saw empty space and you saw a world undiscovered. They saw your head in the clouds while you built those castles in the air. You were always on a trajectory to something greater. You didn't need to convince them. You needed to convince yourself to unlock the shackles and take to the sky. Leave everything that once held you down behind. This isn't about anyone else. It's about the conversation between you and the horizon.

0: the attitude of the eagle.
1: All right, all right. So now you know the attitude of the eagle. There's a whole lot of motivational pieces on the eagle. One of them is the seven success principles of an eagle. And it's by this brother, Dr. Miles Monroe. And his is an hour, you know, and it's pretty good because what he does is he shows an analogy between an eagle and a pigeon. You know, an eagle flies higher. They are more, they have stronger powers than the pigeon. And I'm not doing any real justification as to how he explains this, but it is amazing how he uses the eagle as an analogy for a leader, somebody that is exceptional in life. And one of these days I'll play that for you. But as I said, there's a plethora of motivational pieces out here. One of the things that I enjoy saying is that we need to feed our mind, because if we don't feed our mind, trust me, the mind is being fed by other entities that may not be feeding you the right foods, because we're always consuming things mentally, emotionally, spiritually, and otherwise. I think that it's important for us to take control over the things that we consume mentally. I'm gonna put another one on. And this one here is a little shorter, and it's from Dr. Miles Monroe. And this is about leaders, and I think that it's very important. And it's called The Lion Attitude by Dr. Miles Monroe. And I want you to listen closely to this piece because it's very interesting, and it's extremely profound. So let's check this out.

an impactful personality, you have to develop certain types of thinking and perceptions that change the way you see yourself and see the world. I call this the spirit of leadership. And when I read the Bible, I was shocked to find that there are two animals that the Creator identified himself with. The first one is the eagle, and the second animal is the lion. And when I identified those two animals as his favorite to identify himself with, I recognized I better study these two animals, because if he is the leader of the universe and I want to be a leader on earth, I better find out the nature of these animals and also the attitude of these animals. And I discovered that both of them are the kings of their domain. The eagle is the king of the bird kingdom, and the lion is the king of the animal kingdom. The lion has what I call the spirit of leadership. And this word spirit here is referring to attitude. Everybody say attitude. A leader has an attitude that makes him or her different from followers. And the lion exhibits that attitude. We have to cultivate the same attitudes that the lion has, because the lion apparently has been given the same attitudes that God himself identifies with. Now, the lion is the king of the jungle, but the lion to me is a great source of encouragement to all of us. The lion is not the tallest animal in the jungle. The lion is not the largest animal in the jungle. The lion is not the heaviest animal in the jungle. The lion is not the smartest animal or the most intelligent animal in the jungle. And yet, the lion is the king. For example, a lion will see an elephant, and the thing that comes to his mind, one word, lunch. Now, the elephant is 10 times the size of the lion, probably 50 times heavier, and has more power. One stomp of his feet could destroy the lion. But when the lion sees the elephant, he doesn't look at size and weight and strength and power. He looks at lunch. I could eat this thing. And he acts the way he thinks. Say it. He acts the way. You see, the size is not the problem. The weight of the elephant is not his concern. What makes him act is the way he thinks. And because he thinks he can eat the elephant, he attacks him. You don't need to be intelligent. You don't need to be smart. You don't need to have a certain height. You don't need to have a certain weight. You don't need to have any kind of advantage. And yet you can be the leader. The lion is not larger than the giraffe, bigger than the elephant, or heavier than the hippo. The lion is an amazing creature. He's not as smart as the hyena or the snake. And yet, when he shows up, they all run away. Now, why would a lion become the king of the jungle when he has all of those limitations? He's not the tallest, not the strongest, not the smartest, not the heaviest, not the most intelligent, but yet he runs things. And that's because the lion has something that we need to capture. The lion is the king of the jungle because of one word, attitude. Everybody say attitude. Write it down. Attitude. The lion has a different attitude that makes every animal afraid of him. What makes the lion so unique? Well, the attitude is the difference. Attitude is a product of belief. You cannot have an attitude beyond your belief. So your attitude comes from your belief system. The lion is the king because of what he believes about himself and what he believes about the elephant and the giraffe. He believes that they are lunch, and he believes he can eat them. His belief system controls the whole situation when they meet. So if you want to live beyond what you're living now, you have to change your belief system. Now here's another amazing mystery. The elephant is larger, bigger, stronger, more powerful, heavier, and more intelligent. And yet when the elephant sees

lion, one word comes to mind. Eater. New word, write it down. Eater. In other words, the elephant is controlled by the way he thinks. He thinks that he is lunch. Therefore, his size, his weight, his power, his might, his authority is a victim of the way he thinks. It doesn't matter how big you are, how intelligent you are, how many degrees you get. It's your mind that keeps you small. And it doesn't matter how small you are, or how unintelligent you may seem to be, or how much you don't have. It's your mind that makes you the leader. Attitude. Belief is so powerful, it can make an elephant act like a sheep in the presence of a lion. Here's one of my favorite quotes that I put in my books, and I believe it really brings home the point. An army of sheep led by a lion will always defeat an army of lions led by a sheep. Now, we don't want to lead by fear, but it does take respect for you to become a leader. When I use the word fear in the jungle, we're talking about respect. The elephant respects the lion. The hyenas respect the lion. The giraffes, they respect the lion. What makes these massive animals respect such a small cat?

0: point well taken. It's your attitude. It's your belief system. Your belief system will reflect your attitude. You know, what you believe in yourself, what you believe about yourself and the world will reflect in your attitude. I've been saying that for the longest. I was like, everything is about what you think about yourself and your place in this world. It is. If you think that you're a criminal, that you will never be welcomed or accepted in society, and you will always be an outcast, if that's your belief, then your attitude will reflect that, and vice versa.
1: Your actions.
0: The way
1: you move.
0: Right, the way you move. You know, everything is about how you think. You know? And the reality is that we have the choice to think of ourselves as to who we would like to be. Because once we think about who we would like to be and we begin to believe that that's who we are, then everything around us changes to that.
1: How Les Brown said, you can't think yourself into a new way of behaving. You have to behave yourself into a new way of thinking.
0: That's right. Everything is about the way you think, and it doesn't get any more simpler than that. It's just that simple, man. It is.
1: Because the adage that, you know, we don't see the world as it is, we see the world as we are, is so true, right? Because if you're seeing the world through the lenses of a criminal, everything about you is criminality. But if you're seeing the lens through being successful, everything, your actions are going to lean towards being successful. Everything that you do each and every day, the people that you surround yourself around each and every day, is going to be congruent to that success.
0: That's right. That is so right. And, I thought you wanted to say something. So powerful to listen to these things, because this is how we learn. We learn by listening, thinking, and figuring it out how it is relevant to our lives. And it's so very important to do that. And it's a real simple thing, but a lot of us just don't do that. We just don't take the time to think. We just don't understand that the resources are there for us to build ourselves into the best versions of ourselves. We're just looking in the wrong direction.
1: And making horrific decisions.
0: Right.
1: You know, not viewing ourselves as worthy. You know, once we begin to view ourselves as worthy and acknowledge the fact that it is doable, you move accordingly.
0: And the thing is that we put so much emphasis on what other people think about us. And to me, that is the worst thing that we could do, is to be concerned what other people think. Les Brown said, it's not my concern what other people think of me. And he said it so eloquently. It's not my concern what other people think of me. You know, that's just their problem. You know, and that statement alone was so profound to me, and it really helped me, because I think that in this state of existence that we're in now, the human existence, we are so much concerned what other people think about us. That's why Facebook is such a prolific tool for everybody to just use and become whoever they want to be, because we're projecting who we would like. We're projecting the best parts of ourselves. Some people, because I've seen some people in their hospital beds just saying, oh, it's messed up here, you know. But the thing is that what's important is what we think about ourselves. That's what's really important. Hold on. We got a call on the air, and you guys should be looking at this. Voices Beyond the Wall. Hey, Sue, what's going on?
2: Hello?
0: Go ahead, Bill. Hey, Sue.
3: Ernest, what's
0: up? What's up, Billy?
3: Ernest, can you... What's happening, Ernest? Peace to the people. Ernest,
0: peace to the people. How you doing?
3: I'm all right. I'm all right. I was listening to the show. I wanted to tap in. I see you guys didn't have anybody on deck, so I figured I'd give a call and see if I could add some value and impact some people.
0: All right. Let's talk about it. Hey, Billy, congratulations on your book. We read it.
3: It was
0: well done. If you want to talk about that, you can talk about that or whatever you want to talk about, brother. The floor is yours.
3: Well, no, I called in because of the motivational speaking. We have this podcast app on our tablet called Motiversity, and that Motiversity, you know, is the same thing, and we get updated on a daily basis of what you play on here. So it's very inspirational and definitely motivates me and my community. I'm part of the network program here at Fishkill Correctional. And when Eric was talking about the network experience, that's what, you know, triggered me and said, you know what, maybe let me call in and talk to him about that, because Otisville and Fishkill are two completely different environments. Like, nothing even remotely close, but still the network create an environment for people to really thrive, and it separates you from everybody else. It allows you to get in tune with whatever goals and aspirations that you want to think about or build about. It provides workshops. It really changes the dynamic of your bid. You know, it allows you to really get focused. So,
0: well, you know, we have Eric here, and he used to he used to be the coordinator of the network program at Otisville.
3: Eric, what's happening? How are you, Pete?
1: Peace, my brother.
3: Pleasure to meet you.
1: No doubt about it.
3: I'm the co-coordinator here at Fishkill, and my man, Mays, he's the coordinator, and we got Ross, he's the clerk. So we kind of run, like, instead of a more top-down hierarchy, we run, like, a more of a flat organizational, so we all share that position, coordinator, co-coordinator, and clerk. People don't realize it takes a lot more to run a non-violent house than it does a regular violent population house, because there's so much more politics that goes into it, as opposed to just, I mean, you guys know how it works, but it's a lot, but it's worth it.
1: It's worth it. It was a very tough position to be in, because you're making decisions that are a lot of politics, as you mentioned. Even in a program as Network, there is cliques and crews and different philosophies and different religions. And even within that positive environment, the politics of the overall penitentiary sometimes can interfere with a smooth running program.
3: Right, no doubt.
1: But as I said earlier, without that platform, I don't believe that I could be the man I am today. So continue doing what you're doing within that program.
3: Right, exactly. Because the platform, when you said that also made me think, the platform that this program provides for us to teach these workshops and develop these workshops. So when during my interview, when I came in, I came here about 3 years ago, and I remember the coordinator at the time, Bourne, he says to me, you know, why should we allow you in here, and what value can you add to the program? So I was in Bard College, right? I don't smoke, I don't drink. I'm super sturdy. This is my third bid, unfortunately, but that created a character that is just cut from a different cloth. But also for the program, my experience both in prison and out of prison is I'm big into financial literacy and economic empowerment. And there's not a lot of that kind of information that is being taught. And I pride myself in really specializing in a few key areas that come to that. And I told him that I want to create a program and impact the people and add as much value as I possibly can. So that's what got me in the program. And then over time, teaching workshops, you know, helping around, showing leadership skills and qualities. I became co-coordinator along with, like I said, my boy Maze and Ross. So I think we're doing all right in here. You know, the good days and bad days, but for the most part, we're doing all right. That workshop actually led Ernest to me writing that book. The name of the book is the hashtag symbol free commissary, all one word.
0: Right.
3: On Amazon for $9.99. It's a little complex though. You know, I got a little ahead of myself. I got excited because during my workshop, I'm teaching this option strategy that focuses on the stock market. And the guys in my house, they understand what's happening. But then when I gave it to a couple of Bard professors for their reentry program, they said that it's too advanced for the common person. And they needed me to, like, kind of talk about more common everyday reentry things like budgeting and, you know, creating habits and tracking stuff and, you know, things like that. So
0: yeah, but the thing, the reality.
3: I got some good feedback from the people.
0: Yeah, but the reality, yeah. Billy, is that, you know, there's various types of individuals in prison. There's, you know, everybody's not
3: right. The
0: basic type. And I don't think the basic type would be motivated to, you know, look at that type of material until they got to a level where they could understand the basics first. So you weren't writing for them.
3: Understood. Right. Yeah, so by me teaching this class and this workshop, there's so many people, that are into, you know, entrepreneurship and, like I said, you know, investing in the market and real estate and have dreams and hopes. And there's so many people, like there's a lot of programs here for anti-violence and anger and stuff like that. But there's a lot of people that have been selling drugs their whole life and they don't have an anger problem. They just can't figure out how to get money legally. They don't think about what access they truly have out there because, you know, like my college, Bard College, is a great elite liberal arts college, and I appreciate that I'm getting my bachelor's degree soon. I'm working on a project that I'll get into in a little bit, but they tell you how the world is designed against you. So imagine hearing that for 10 years and then thinking that you could come home and just be successful financially. It's like almost like conflicting ideologies almost. So when I talk to the people that have been hustling their whole life and, you know, whether it be selling drugs, scamming, whatever their thing is, they're just looking for a better life. And when we think about it, like every union in America tells their workforce to put money into a 401k and an IRA. And they say, we can trust this system to for you to retire in the next 30 years. You will retire with X amount of money. And they say that, like, matter of factly, they don't say maybe it might get like that. They said on average over the last 100 years, the S&P 500 does X, Y, and Z. So put a percentage of your money into it, and after you work for X amount of years, you'll retire with this. And they stand on that. So if everybody in the country that's retiring legitimately is doing this, why can't we utilize this ourselves? We have access to this. You see what I'm saying? We just don't know. Because when I tell you, I've been locked up 7 years now, Ernest, and I didn't know about the stock market until I got locked up. And the CEO told me about it. And I was like, wait, what? I thought it was like a scam because I didn't really understand it. So I'm like, where does all this money go when it goes up or down? And people losing money. I didn't understand the way it works. And now that I do, Eric, Maria, Ernest, let me explain something to you. I changed the entire trajectory of my life because of this. I'm talking about my entire life has changed because of this market. Now, luckily, I got in when COVID happened. So, unfortunately, during a time of crisis when everybody got scared, I was able to invest. But learning strategy and understanding the rules of the game and listening to these podcasts by Wall Street Trapper. You guys know about Wall Street Trapper? You guys ever follow him?
1: Yes.
0: I don't.
3: So, Ernest, you know Wall Street Trapper?
0: Nope.
3: So Wall Street Trapper is a black man and is about, I would say, probably like close to my age. I'm 44. So I would say he's probably around that age. He did multiple bids. And during one of his bids, he had a roommate that taught him about the market. And when he went home, he didn't really go all the way, but something happened where it pushed him to learn more. And then when he did, he started to go all in. Now he's working with TD Jakes and Eric Thomas. He's in the churches, and he is such a motivational factor. And he's on our tablets. There's tons of content on our tablets where he has a podcast. He's on YouTube. And he's doing great work for the community. You know, but he changed the entire trajectory of his life as well. And by me seeing that, it said, I don't have to be a part of the streets anymore. Not that I ever really had to be, but you understand what I'm saying. Like, when you got that addiction, when you got that, you know, when you got that gravitational pull to more and greed, it's like you have to find another way. You know, and because it don't work.
0: Yeah, you know what?
3: The streets is only going to eat you up or send you back here.
0: Right. You know what I think, though, Billy? I think that people from certain areas don't understand the landscape that life provides for them. So if you only in a certain area and success only is visible to you by selling drugs or doing these illegal activities that are known in certain communities, then that's all you know. But I think that the most important thing is for people to venture out and look at all of the possibilities that you could make money from. Investing, writing, right. Speaking, art. I mean, there's so many things that people are actually creating a livelihood for themselves for. But if you're in a small area where you only know so little, then those possibilities don't even exist. This is why education is so very important. And I think that one of the main reasons why we have so many black men going to prison is that we have looked at education as something that we don't need. And education is the threshold to all of the possibilities in life. And we're not even at the threshold. But when we do get to the threshold, and you can speak to that, and other people could speak to that who have pursued it. I'm not just talking about scholastical education. I'm talking about education in these various programs, education with vocational. Wow. Education is vast. So the more you know, the better you are. And I think that a lot of people are just not moving towards that direction.
3: There's some type of disconnect. Like, I think, so when I teach the workshop or when I'm down in Bard College, there's what I call like the learning curve. And a lot of people, because of instant gratification, the criminal mindset of, you know, doubling and tripling my money right now, I think prevents us from going through the new educational journey that's a little bit slow, and it's not going to happen overnight. I remember I had a conversation with one of my friends in here who's super businessman. He runs multiple businesses between him and his family from in here, but he don't like the stock market because he doesn't understand, you know, 10 to 15% a year compound interest over time. He's like, bro, if I buy a car, I want to fix it and sell it right away. That's it. I don't know about money, indexes and going up and down and IPOs. I don't know nothing about it. I don't want to know. So it's like, regardless of what you're in, is fine. And I'm not suggesting that there's a one-size-fits-all program. But my thing is, understand that you as an individual have the agency to learn anything you want and be good at it. And there is nobody to stop you. And the one thing that I really enjoy about the market, Ernest, is that being a felon and soon to be ex-con, right? Ex-felon, right? Returning citizen, is that there's nobody asking me for a resume and cover letter or my criminal history or where did you get this or how did this happen? It's just you versus you, right? And my man E.T. Eric Thomas is like, he wrote a book like you versus you. So it's like, this is aligning with self-development, knowledge of self, emotional intelligence, right? Everything that we've done, everything that we've read led us up into who we are today, right? You became the phenomenal person that you are today because of all the experiences that led up to that and what you did with it. Same thing with Eric, right? You're out there doing some good stuff. I hear you on the radio. You know, I appreciate that. It motivates me to sturdy up so that I don't ever repeat this thing again. But that learning curve, that time that it takes to get rid of some of the qualities and characteristics that got you into here to become this new and improved, sturdy individual, sometimes makes people say, fuck it, I ain't waiting that long. So, I mean, excuse my language, I'm sorry, I didn't mean to curse, but you understand what I'm saying, though,
0: that's
3: right?
0: That's it. Yeah, yeah. But that's the other thing. Like, people don't have patience. How do people overcome
3: that instant gratification?
1: Keep moving forward, no matter what. And if you have a goal, you have a plan, you can visualize the results, the outcome. You have to keep moving towards that goal or that plan. And everything that you do, as I said earlier, and all the people that you surround yourself with have to be congruent to the results that you seek, right? You just have to stay, right, as you're using the word that you use, sturdy, and moving forward. Just stay the course, stay the course, stay the course. Earl Nightingale, who they consider to be the father of motivational speaking, said, success is a progressive realization of a worthy idea. He said, you take the word progressive. Mm. Progressive means that success is something, isn't something that you arrive at. It's something that you work towards by doing all the little things and doing the little things that no one notices, the little things that no one applauds.
3: I like that.
1: And then when someone finally pats you on your back and say, you've done a good job, you know you arrived because you did the work. It's not something that you're going to see. You just have to stay the course and be sturdy in doing it.
3: Of course.
0: That's right.
1: It's not easy. Change is not easy, especially in that environment. Because you're doing what you're doing and fighting and going along anyway, no matter what, even in that environment, man, you don't understand how ready you really are once you get out here. Because that challenge of changing and getting away from that mindset and that behaviors that they think that we all have to be a part of, even the brothers that's in green with you think that you have to think this way. You have to behave this way. If someone says this to you, you have to do this. If someone says this about you, this is what you have to do. And to go totally opposite that because your vision is on getting out and succeeding, man, you're already ahead of the game once you get out here.
0: Right.
3: Mm, I like that. Yeah, that's good. So tell me real quick, guys. You guys were talking about coming into the different jails to doing some type of program, and I had just missed that. I had went to go heat up some food and come back. But so I got to get with some people to see how are we going to get you guys in here to do that. What exactly was that? What was the name of it, and what exactly was that about?
0: Speakers for Hope. Speakers for Hope. You know, one of the things that we enjoy doing is going into, like, because Marie and I, we go into the Dutchess County Jail every Wednesday night, and we give a support group to the guys inside. So we talk about various issues. Right now we're talking about finances, but Our support groups generally revolved around the way you think, because we believe that you can get education, you can get a job, you can get a house, you get someplace to live, you get all the support in the world. But if you still got that stinking thinking, none of that really matters. So at the core of what we believe is true redemption, true awareness, is changing your way of thinking to a way of thinking that is healthy for yourself and beneficial to the people around you. We really believe that. So that's the message that we would like to share with those of you who are inside. We do it every other week on the show, but it becomes more intimate when we go in there and we have the opportunity for the men to ask us questions. See, because we could talk all day, but I'm pretty sure that that everybody that's listening to this show has a question that they would like to ask that can't be answered because of the forum that we're operating from. So for us to go in there will give us that opportunity to answer those questions and bring more light into the discussion that we always have on our show. So that's something that we really want to do. We would really rather not just go in there with 20 people from one particular organization. We would really, we envision having anybody in the population that would like to come and hear what we have to say, and then have a piece of that time for brothers to come up and ask questions so that we can answer them.
1: For Q&A.
3: So you want like an auditorium filled?
0: Yeah. Yeah, that's what we're talking about.
3: All right.
4: And
3: it's funny that you say that, because so what you just described really resonated and hit me deep, because you see, I don't know if Eric knows, but I was 15 years old when I first came to prison, and I did 15 years for a juvenile murder, and I had a full parole and made my fifth one by the grace of God. I was home for 4 years, and I ended up coming back to prison for 2 years. I went home for 1 year and came back of a sale that came stemmed from that second bid, and now I'm back on an 11-year sentence. So my life has been complete turmoil, right, due to my own actions. But here's the thing. When I went home for that first 4 years, I came home focused. I thought I was, like, rehabilitated to the max. There was no drinking and drugging. It was like straight credit, job, success, right? I bought my first house less than 2 years after I came home. My credit got up. I was working at a car dealership, making great money, and I thought I was good. But there was that stinking thinking that I didn't even really realize was there, because when I was growing up in the 90s and we sold crack in the projects, there was a gun involved. There was a pissy hallway involved. There was crackheads involved. When I came home and I was older, now all of a sudden there's local bars, there's strip clubs, there's beautiful, successful people that like to get high. And I'm looking at this like, this is crazy. They're just throwing money around. And once the strippers get involved and trick you, you know, with their beauty and you know, siren ways and everything, next thing you know, you're like, you've been in jail looking at butt masks for so long. You're like, oh, this is real. This is real. Next thing you know, I get caught up into this, right? And start messing with selling Molly and coke or whatever. And I think that I'm sturdy because I'm not in the streets. I'm not in the dope house like I used to be when I was a kid. So that stinking thinking was hidden over, like, you know when they say, like, when you have resentment built up and they, like, you just stuff it all the way down and you just pack, like, clean clothes on top of it, but the suitcase is still full of shit, right? It's still dirty.
0: Yep.
3: So that's how my mind was, because I never resolved those issues. I never got rid of the slime. I still had that, like, maybe I had that bit of greed in me. And then one thing led to another, and I had bought a rental property. And I found how easy it was, but I couldn't get funding for any more. And this is how I was thinking. This is how stupid my thinking was. I felt more comfortable picking up a brick as opposed to getting a loan because I was concerned about paying the loan back. But my criminal mindset, that institutionalization said I was safer with a brick than I am getting a loan and being a personal guarantor on the loan.
1: Okay.
3: That's insanity right there. You see what I'm saying?
1: With all that said, what's different this time?
3: What's different this time is there was this class that I took in Bard College, and we were focusing on exploitation, right? And I made a deep connection between the way in which I was making my money and exploiting people's disease. See, my mother is a recovering addict. My father is a recovering addict. Aunts and uncles, recovering addicts, right? And I hated being a part of that, right? Because it's embarrassing almost to grow up like that. So for me, I'd rather be a drug dealer than an addict. But when I got older and I got educated, I made a moral connection between selling drugs and poisoning my community, right? And I realized that I was exploiting people's disease and weakness and sickness. And there is no way in any circumstance that I'll ever exploit that again. So for me personally, being that was my life, that was my thing, I'm saying that today, that's not even an option no matter what happens. And now once I open myself up to become educated and get these degrees, because I got my associates now, I'm almost finishing up with a bachelor's, and I understand financial literacy from a completely different dynamic. Again, my life has changed, and I'm blessed by the grace of God to be, you know, to kill that old version of who I am and be who I am today, talking to you right now.
1: I appreciate it. But what I was wanting to say is that until we truly make a change that's coming from an intrinsic place.
3: Intrinsic. That's, yeah. I like that word.
1: There is no way that anything that we do outside of that is going to last long term. No long term success, right. No long term happiness, no long term financial stability. None of those things are going to sustain the test of time if it's not coming from an intrinsic place. Everything begins from within, because there's an analogy, right? If you take an egg and you crack it from the outside, life ends, right? But if that same egg is cracked from the inside, life begins because the chick
4: comes out. You have 1 minute left.
1: So let's begin to truly understand life from the inside out, and that's where our growth comes from.
3: Hey.
1: All right?
3: Yo, Eric, that was the 60-second call. I appreciate the jewel. The wisdom was definitely deep, and I like that word, intrinsic. Real quick, I just want to give a shout-out to the Fishkill Network program, BPI, Bard College. Everybody goes to the Weight Shack every morning. And listen, everybody check out the book. It's called #FreeCommissary. We're going to use the cover call strategy to generate cash flow. It's on Amazon right now for $9.99. Ernest, Eric, Maria, thank you so much for having this platform. I can't wait to work with you guys when I come home. Ernest, I should be coming home a little sooner rather than later. They just opened up my case because the cop that arrested me is a dirty cop. He got arrested and convicted.
0: Good.
3: Blessings are coming. And I'll talk to you guys soon.
0: All right. We're waiting for you out here.
3: All right.
4: Thank you for using Securus. Goodbye.
0: All right. Peace.
5: Thank you, Ernest.
0: All right.
5: Thank you so
0: Anytime,
5: much.
0: Anytime, Sue.
5: Love you guys. Bye, Maria.
6: Thank you. You too.
5: Bye, honey.
0: Bye-bye. All right. So it's always good to talk to some of the brothers that's inside. Billy is exceptional. He has an exceptional story. We're waiting for him to get out so he could do big things out here in the community, because we need all of you who are ready to come out and battle the dragon. The dragon of doubt that those who come out of the penitentiary have nothing to give to the community. That dragging it down needs to be slayed, and it can only be slayed by those with the courage and the belief that they can come out and make a difference. You got to believe that. If you don't believe that, it won't happen. But I believe that a lot of solutions will come out of the penitentiary through the men who have spent time in prison, waiting, developing themselves, building their character, understanding how powerful a reputation is. And when they come out, they will do great things. I'm just waiting for that to happen so that we could continue what we've been building. Because we've been building. A lot of people don't realize it. You guys who are inside, you may not realize how strong the army of formerly incarcerated people are in the workforce, in the political apparatus, in our communities. You may not know it, but we are there. We are strongholds in all of these areas. And we just need more of you to come out who are ready to do the right thing so that we can continue to change the narrative of what people think about others who are coming out of the penitentiary. You know?
6: Wait. What are you looking at me for? I mean, you know, I don't think there's any simple one-sided answer. You know, Billy actually asked, what can he do to change the perspective of the people that just want instant gratification, right, and don't want to participate in his Wall Street journey because it's not instant? You can't do anything, Billy. That's the bottom line. You can't do anything to change anybody. That's the bottom line. Like, you could only change your way of thinking, your way of acting, and yourself. That's the bottom line. I mean, that it starts right there. And I think I see it in my population in the drug and alcohol rehab center that so many of these people have so many common, painful, traumatic stories that it bonds them to each other. Not in a good way, though. It bonds them that, like, it almost, like, makes that pain a constant living thing in the facility. Like, you could feel pain in my facility. And they become obsessed with trying to help somebody else because somebody else is much worse off than they are. But the bottom line is, you can't do anything for somebody else. Like, you're here for a reason, obviously. You have your own problems or you wouldn't be here. Nobody signs up to come to my rehab if they don't have a problem because, you know, you're cohabitating with three other people you don't know that come from totally different. A lot of them are, we have all age ranges. I have an 18-year-old on my floor right now, and I have a 66-year-old on my floor right now. There's 42 beds. Some people like it freezing cold in the room and blast the AC all night. Some people want it warm. You know what I mean? There's so many variables that they have to deal with that can trigger their anger and dysfunction that, but it's so easy for them just to get obsessed with somebody else's problem. And I always say, you're just distracting yourself. You're just trying to not look in the mirror. You know what I mean? You keep trying to escape your room and your right. yourself. You don't want to be alone by yourself. The minute you wake up, you're out there trying to cohabitate someone. With all these other strangers that you're probably never going to see again. Like, they're nothing to you. And I don't mean that in a mean way. I mean in a very realistic way, you know. And how many of them fall into that trap. And I tell them, I'm the admissions nurse, you know, especially if it's your first time, focus on yourself. Remind yourself why you came here. You know what I mean? Like, do the work. Don't care what anybody else says. Don't become part of a clique. Because all those things are distractions. And the 28 days will pass and you'll have accomplished nothing. But now you have three extra drug addicts' phone numbers. You know what I mean? Like, really, that's what you walk out with. And to me, that's not the people that you need to expand your group. You need to contract that group. You know what I mean? So So, yeah, I think it's fascinating how many of them. But you could see that they actually very much, like, it's done out of, like, good reasons. Like, they're compassionate and caring. They see the pain in somebody else. Or maybe somebody shares a horrible story during group, and they all feel for that person. You know what I mean? And that's how they get involved. But it's just, you know, I keep telling them, you could only help yourself. Like, trust me. Do your work. And come back here 5 years from now and lecture and speak to these people and tell them what you did. And that's how you could help them. That's the only way you could help them. Become by being proof. Like the example of what they want to be.
1: Living proof.
6: That's it. That's the only way you could help somebody. Walk your walk, you know. And I think that that a lot of people get hanged up. I understand when you have that aha moment, like you've discussed it, right? It's hard not to want to share that with everybody, not to give that information out and not to share it and not to try to get somebody to have that aha moment. But you also know it's not, it's organic. It's something that just happens that you hear something and it speaks to you from inside. You know what I mean?
7: All right. Who's that? We have Daniel on the air.
6: Daniel from Greenhaven?
7: Hey, Daniel.
6: The artist, Daniel?
7: Yep.
8: Oh. Artist, Maria, Eric. Thanks for having me.
7: Hey, how you doing, Daniel?
8: I'm doing all right, man. Some ups and downs in between.
6: Get to turn it up.
8: That's kind of what life is, right? Navigating all that.
7: Uh-huh.
8: I'm here listening to the show, man, and I want to call and give you guys an update. I heard you guys talking about wanting to come in. A couple different facilities, and you talked about how we've been working on it here. I want to give you an update on that funding, your speaking engagement. And what I've done is I got a group of minds together working on it right now. We have an outside coordinator from one of the organizations. They're going to connect with you to work out some of the details, specifically like date, itinerary, and in terms of like getting everybody cleared for security clearances and stuff. Get the proper paperwork filled out and submitted in.
7: Okay.
8: So like, and some, you know, we're targeting the fall right now, and we're making games toward actualizing it, you know, making it happen.
7: So okay.
8: There's definitely effort being put into it, and that's where that's going to explain.
0: All right, beautiful. And, we are psyched up to come in, and listen, we got some stuff to tell you guys, so, and I'm pretty sure you guys have stuff to tell us, so. We are really looking forward to that happening in Greenhaven and in Fishkill and in Otisville, for starters. I mean, we're not limited into one facility because our listened audience expands. So we want to reach out to all of the facilities that listen to us. We want to come in, man. We want to come in and we want to kick it with y'all.
8: And I want to just kind of stick with like being in time to call. I kind of want to give like recognition to people who did things around here, and particularly men over here that pulled their money, their time, and their resources together, and they provided food and drink to everyone here on Saturday evening out at Rec. And that was really cool, man. A lot of people, like I said, they cooked everything. Really put some together nights to promote community and togetherness. And that was really official. It was a large group of men that put that together, and I really appreciate what they did. And then also, even on the east side here, there's been a group of guys that have been putting together their own talent show that they put out in the yard. And
0: nice.
8: Collectively, you know, I really appreciate that these people aren't relying just on the facility to make things happen and what they're doing. And I want people to know it's not going unrecognized. People see it, and it's appreciated.
0: Nice. And,
8: that was really cool, man. It was really cool. Everybody, man, they pushed right out, and everybody had something to do that night. That was really cool. But, you know, there's definitely a lot going on right now. Like, there's, like, a malevolent kind of undercurrent going on. A lot of, like, the micro impressions and stuff. There's a lot of discontent, particularly amongst the staff. You know, a lot of times programs are getting closed. So I just encourage guys, everyone working towards whatever the goal is, you know, keep working on that path, because that path to success isn't always a straight line, right? You're going to, you know, as anybody who's ever been successful, they're going to tell you that they've experienced setbacks. But just practice, you know, patience and persistence and discipline, and hopefully, you know, everyone out there in the listening audience will achieve whatever it is you're working for. So,
0: all right.
8: That's kind of, yeah. All right. And hope you guys are doing well. I'm going to connect with you guys at another time when it's convenient for you. And, that's where it's at right now, man.
0: All right.
8: That's kind of an update.
0: All right. Well, all right. Listen, keep us appraised, man.
8: Yeah.
0: And thanks for the work that you're doing.
8: Yeah, thanks for the recognition, man.
0: All right. Absolutely. Man.
8: I appreciate the compliment, man. Thank you.
0: All right. Take it easy. Peace. Daniel. Peace.
8: Yeah. For everyone out there, all the organizations in New Haven, keep doing what you're doing. Stay strong, everyone. And have a good evening, man.
0: You too. Peace. All right. So, okay, we got another call coming in, and this is Eddie Williams. Peace, Eddie Williams. How you doing?
9: I'm doing just fine. I got word that you guys were on today and for me to call in.
0: Uh-huh. What's so going on, man?
9: Doing right before we have dinner. So.
0: Y'all having dinner?
9: I'm about to have.
0: What y'all about to eat?
9: Well, we're about to have some and hamburgers.
0: Hamburgers?
9: Yes, sir.
1: Did you put them on the grill?
9: No, we didn't do that. It's too hot to be out there. Air conditioner. I'm not doing that. Oh, no. He's a nice.
0: So what's up, Eddie Williams?
9: Well, the good thing that's up is
0: the good thing is up is what?
9: That I'm doing. And if I was doing any better, I'd be a twin.
0: Yeah.
9: That's an old John Valverde thing that he told me, and I didn't know what that meant for a long time.
0: He said if he was doing any better, he'd be a twin.
9: I was listening to the show about the self-improvement and about how we need to look at ourselves and create the environment that we want. That's the only way to do it. I mean, the prison isn't going to give you anything. If you don't take it for yourself, you'll be there all by yourself.
0: That's
9: so
0: right.
9: I love the fact that both of the gentlemen were in the program or are in the program, and Erica was in the program as coordinator, so that's good to hear.
1: It goes to show that it works if you decide that you're truly going to use the program for what it's meant to do, and that's to help you rehabilitate, change the way you look at the world, and change your behaviors. And it really does provide that platform for you to do all those things on every facet. You just have to be committed to what the program provides.
9: Yeah, I was there for 14 years in the program itself. And a group of people came in from the outside and said, what would you do if this program wasn't here? I said, I would create one as such that I've done in other areas. I know what I want for myself. I know the healthy people I want around me. And I know the person that I desire that I want to become, and not the same person that I went at in as. They said, well, you seem like you're in the right place. I said, well, this is the place I need to be in. Yeah, because it was a helpful and wholesome environment, but you had to constantly work at it. Because those elements would want to come in, but you had to be on top of it.
1: You had to
9: and
1: stay,
9: I had no problem being on top of it.
1: Yep, you had to stay committed to it. You were absolutely right. Because you can get lost even within the program, you know.
9: Yes.
1: You could just use the program as a pattern system, if you will, a place just to chill, you know, and still do all the things that we didn't want in the program, but you were doing them on the down low, so... But if you're truly committed to the program and all the principles of the program, you can come back out here a totally different person.
9: Absolutely. Absolutely. It was a great place. If I had to do it all over again, I would do the same thing. From the beginning of the bid, not at the end.
1: Right. Well, yeah. I don't want to do it all over again. I can't even think.
9: No,
1: like
9: if I had to do it again,
1: yeah, I understand.
9: I would. Yeah, because I didn't know anything about it to the end.
1: Yeah.
9: Yep.
1: Great program. Great program. Great. I have nothing but great things to say about the program.
9: Yes, sir.
0: What do you think, Eddie? What do you think could be done with the program on this side of the wall?
9: So the aspect on this side of the wall is housing is always an issue. Jobs on the outside is always an issue. And having a safe place to go to. Too often the resources aren't there because there's not enough commitment on the outside with organizations and communities that want to make it work. And they're there, but oftentimes those resources aren't there enough because there's not enough grants going in and not enough people that are working toward that end. But housing is always going to be an issue, and employment is always going to be an issue. And we need a safe place to settle down with. And too often when we get out, everybody's trying to get their feet on the ground. And once they get settled with their families and everything else, they forget about where the program is and the help that's needed. For me, I'm in an area and there's issues with family issues that you have to deal with immediately, and everything else you have to let go. Because that's what family supported you. You got to do the same thing while you're out here. Yeah. Yeah, but once again, it's housing and employment.
0: Okay. All right. Cool. Those seem to be the two things.
9: Because my safe haven for me while I was in was you. Coming home and knowing that I would have a job. Good for me. And housing was one of those things I knew I was going to get, and it was with a friend, family. So that's what happened with me. But I still had to deal with that shelter for a couple of days.
0: Yeah, yeah. But you got out of that quick.
9: Yeah. The housing came and employment came, so I felt good about that. But the moment that I had to just do with everything else, it was scary for a good moment. Because you had no idea what was going to take place.
0: Right.
9: So the exodus needs to start as soon as you get in. You need to start planning from, did it 11 years trying to figure it all out. Where I was going to go, what was going to happen, how I was going to settle down.
1: Well,
9: even with the entire support system.
1: Reintegration is a scary journey, no matter the support that you have on the outside. No matter, it's just a journey of the unknown. Even with all the support that I had coming back out here after 21 years, it was still scary, because you didn't know.
0: Right.
1: You just don't know how things are gonna, turn out. I know that I had a vision. I know that I had goals. I know that I had plans.

0: So before you close, I just want to say this. One of the most fascinating people I've met in my life was Judith Brinks. 2007 at Otisville, we were doing a seminar, and I was doing a presentation, and afterwards we sat down and talked. And from that day forward, we just took off on a journey, and I just watched her impact the lives of men and women on the inside and on the outside to pound the pavement for people to be paroled and get our rights back where we needed to get them and continue to stand on her feet even when she couldn't, to galvanize the support from outside people and forces to do so. On one point, my wife was talking with her on the phone, and my wife was crying. And she was crying. She said, I should be doing the work that Judith Brink is doing for you. I said, well, Judith Brink is doing the work because she knows that you're not in this state to do the work, and she's doing it for thousands of people. So as we look at who she is and who she was and who she shall always be in our lives, the bottom line is she was a champion for the cause for us to return home and be successful when we leave it. So there's definitely a soft place in my heart. And when I came home, she was right there with Sister Carol. They came to visit me. We sat and had a great time. I have a nice picture of us together when we came home. But she's definitely a trooper, and I'm grateful that I've had the opportunity to know her and be with her and share moments that will never be exhausted in my memory. So I just want to share that with you.
1: She was a great person. We often think about the people who change the dynamics of what it is to be a prisoner in New York State. And there are so many people. Judith Brink is one of them.
0: Yes, sir.
1: You know, and then we just had one other great person who passed away, Laurie Scott. We talked about her.
0: Mm-hmm.
1: And, and the crazy part about it is that most of these people are women. Yeah, that's the crazy part. And when we talk about who are the vanguards to prison reform, you know, every time we turn around, it's another woman, which tells us that we need to respect the women that are always fighting for us. And when you look in the visiting room, particularly in those visiting room in male facilities, all you see are women coming in there. You rarely see men coming in there visiting men and supporting them. So, they are really the vanguards to change these women who come in. Either they are coming in volunteer capacities, advocate capacities, legal capacities. In most cases, we have these beautiful, great women that are coming in and picking up the mantle for the charge of freedom, justice, and equality for men and women who are in these penitentiaries. So Judith Brink and Laurie Scott are just two of those great women that recently passed away. But we want to make sure that their passing, the dedication that they made towards our reform, does not go in vain. And the one way that we could do that is to come out and continue to do the work that they started, you know, and that's very important.
0: That's correct. Yep. Continue to carry the mantle, and all the women that came into the AVP programs that you were running on this.
1: True.
0: Never, ever forget the opportunities that we've had and shared with them constantly. Yep. So I just need to mention that because she was a dear friend. We talked on the phone many times in her newspaper, newsletter that went out all the time to make sure we got the announcements about who was and who wasn't paroled. Yep, carrying the banner. Yep. So I just wanted to call in and share that, and I know you're about to go right now. So it's been a while that I called in.
1: But I know,
0: I'm busy on Sundays, man. Yes, listen, Sundays is like church and everything else with family. Yeah.
1: I understand.
0: But I got
1: work.
0: So I needed to do what I needed to do, okay?
1: But it's good that you called in, brother. Thank you, and continue to do good, man.
0: I have no other choice.

0: There's no other choice. Today. There's no other choice. Any other choice would be crazy. Yeah.
1: Take care, my brother. Take care.
0: Love you all.
2: All right.
0: Okay?
2: Love you too. Peace.
3: Take care, bye-bye. Eddie.
0: Yeah, you take care, Maria. And Eric, take care. Thank you.
1: Thank you.
2: All right. So that is our show for today. You know, we have a 250-year celebration of America coming up this weekend. I want all of you to think about where we are 250 years later in this experiment called America. And just understand that America is still a work in progress. Mm-hmm. And I believe, because I'm an optimist, I believe that the better people in America is going to win what needs to be done with America in the future. I really believe that. Because I believe that there's good people in America, black, white, whatever color you want to name. But I believe that there's good people in America, and we will overcome those negative people in America that want to take us back to an America that we are not very proud of. So for those people, stand tall on the 4th of July and afterwards.
1: I just want to say to everyone, continue doing what you're doing, provided that is positive. I won't be here for the next show. I have to work that entire weekend. So life is beautiful, and just continue to be positive. Have a great weekend.
2: All right.
3: Yep, and same thing. I mean, to me, the 4th of July was never my holiday because I'm not originally from America, so it was just another one of the holidays that I participated in when I came to this country. And the bottom line is, you know, you're only as free as your mind lets you be. So be aware that you are still in control of your own personal liberty when it comes to dealing with your own thoughts and demons and concepts. And that's it, basically. I mean, stay connected and keep trying to do the right thing for yourself.
2: And in the words of Malcolm X, to have once been a criminal is no disgrace. To remain a criminal is the disgrace. Peace, and may God be with you.

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Jeremiah, your friendly analog adventurer here, live in the air chair this Sunday night. It's a little, it's quite stormy to the east. And I don't know what direction the weather's coming from. Earlier it was out of the east, so who knows? We'll see what happens. Anyway, it is time once again for Radio Showtime. Good evening.

0: thank you once again for being here on a Sunday night. I'm here. Yeah, last week we were pre-recorded, and as I understand, I think it all aired. I just couldn't be here, that's all. Let me tell you, it's more work to pre-record a show than it is to actually just do it live. It takes longer. But anyway, enough of that. Tonight for you, I have episodes of Armis Brooks, Boston Blackie, The Life of Riley, and Suspense. We begin tonight, June 19th, 1949. It looks like Armis Brooks has taxidermy trouble. We'll see. We'll see how that goes here on WVKR. Looks like 82 degrees in Poughkeepsie. The Weather Bureau website isn't working, so I'm looking at the graphical map that has the old-fashioned dots with the little tails on them. I'm trying to remember how to decipher them. Anyway, it's time for our Miss Brooks.
1: Palmolive soap, your beauty hope, and Luster Cream Shampoo for soft, glamorous, caressable hair bring you Our Miss Brooks, starring Eve Arden.

0: For many teachers, June 17th marked the last day of the regular school term. Well, this also applied to our Miss Brooks, who teaches English at Madison High School.
1: Unlike many other teachers, however, I had volunteered for summer school duty. The reason? Oh, you can put it down to any one of a number of things. Caprice, a spirit of cooperation, hunger. Anyway, I did look forward to a week's vacation before summer school started. So last Friday morning, I sat down at the table in Mrs. Davis's dinette and started to count the money I had saved during the past semester. Let's see now. 5, 10, 12, 16, 26. Oh, here's a 50. That's about it.
2: How much money have you got for your vacation, Connie?
1: 76 cents, Mrs. Davis.
2: Really? Where are you going?
1: Oh, I haven't decided. They say Monte Carlo is lovely this time of year.
2: I wish I could let you have some assistance, Connie, but I'm very short myself. Oh, I know. I could let you have the rent money I charged you for the last 2 weeks.
1: Would you really, Mrs. Davis?
2: Of course I would, Connie.
1: Then I'm sorry I didn't pay it to you.
2: Maybe there's some way you can earn some extra money in your spare time, Connie. I remember my brother Victor used to earn quite a bit of vacation money when he was only a boy.
1: How, Mrs. Davis?
2: Shoveling snow.
1: Shoveling snow in June?
2: No, in Juneau. He spent most of his vacations in Alaska.
1: Oh.
2: Or you might get some ideas out of these magazines here. They're just full of ads telling about spare time jobs. I'll see. Herman Zuko made $6 the first day.
1: At what?
2: Popping corn on his own home popper. They send you all the equipment, plus 50 pounds of corn, absolutely free of charge. All you have to do is mail them a deposit.
1: How much?
2: $245. I guess that one won't do.
1: No.
2: Oh, here's one. Future Unlimited. Learn to fly in your own home.
1: That's no good either. My room isn't big enough.
2: Oh, look at this one, Connie.
1: Let's see. Be the life of the party and earn good money besides.
2: Whose picture is that, Connie?
1: It says, Bride of the Month, Gretchen Cleek, earned $15 playing the banjo at her own wedding.
2: There don't seem to be so many opportunities in this issue, Connie.
1: Well, maybe I'll think of something on my way to school. Walter Denton's picking me up this morning.
2: What's the matter with your car, Connie?
1: I've had a little tire trouble, Mrs. Davis.
2: Well, isn't your spare in good condition?
1: My spare's in perfect condition. It's the other four that are shot.
2: How about another cup of coffee, Connie?
1: All right, Mrs. Davis.
2: Not you, Minerva. You've already had your breakfast. The way this cat eats is a caution. She's getting fat as a horse.
1: Good. Maybe I can ride her to school one of these days.
2: Now you go on into the kitchen, Minerva.
1: Go ahead, Minerva. Yesterday's paper is under the sink with a big, fat Mickey Mouse cartoon.
3: Meow, meow, meow, meow.
2: Oh, she's such a pretty thing.
1: Yes, she is. Say, wait a minute. No, I don't suppose her fur would bring much.
2: I'll get it.
1: No, I'll get it. I have long arms. Good morning, Walter. Come in.
4: Wait. This is not a moment to be passed over lightly. This is an exquisite moment, a delicious moment, a moment to be savored and sipped like a rare old wine.
1: Sorry, bud, we don't serve minors at this bar. Come on, on in, Walter. The sun's heating up the dust in the hall.
4: Don't you realize, Miss Brooks, that there's nothing quite as wonderful as coming face to face with one's teacher on one's last day of school?
1: Oh, yes, there is, Walter.
4: What?
1: The moment when one's teacher turns one's back on one's pupils on the last day of school.
4: Yes, parting is such sweet sorrow.
1: Well, we won't be parting for long. I volunteered to teach during the summer school term, and your marks have volunteered for you.
4: Yes, I know. But it won't be too bad. I guess my old pal Stretch will be with me. I understand that the marks he got in his final exams weren't so hot. By the way, Miss Brooks, how did he do in English?
1: You don't have to worry about Stretch, Walter. He made summer school with flying colors. I was just having a cup of coffee. Would you like something to eat before we leave the house?
4: Oh, well, I had my breakfast, Miss Brooks, but I can always nibble.
1: Good. Come into the dinette, Walter.
4: Good morning, Mrs. Davis.
2: Good morning, Walter. Can I fix you something?
4: Would ham and eggs be too much trouble?
1: That ought to make a nice nibble.
2: I'll fix them for you in a jiffy, Walter. What kind of bread do you want?
4: Oh, what have you got?
2: White, rye, and whole wheat.
4: That'll be fine.
1: This kid eats like a cat.
4: Well, Miss Brooks, how are you going to spend all of next week?
1: Oh, I may not spend all of it, Walter. I'll probably save some. That is, I couldn't think of going away anywhere until I recuperate.
4: Recuperate? From what, Miss Brooks?
1: From an ancient malady, Walter. It's called teacher's blight.
4: Gosh, how long have you had that?
1: It's just setting in. The symptoms are always the same. First, a hollow feeling in the pit of the pocketbook, followed by a general tightening of the purse strings.
4: In a word, you're broke?
1: In three words, yes, darn it.
4: Now, that isn't anything to be too desperate about, Miss Brooks. Being broke isn't so bad if you've got friends.
1: I know, Walter, but it's just as nice to be rich and have friends.
4: Yeah, that's true, too. But let's pursue this matter further. In order to effect a cure, we must first find the cause of the ailment.
1: Go ahead, Doctor.
4: At present, you are without funds, correct?
1: Correct.
4: Hence, you must have spent what funds you possessed on something other than that which you'd like to have said funds available for now, mustn't you?
1: It'll take more than summer school to straighten out that sentence. Go ahead, Walter.
4: What I mean, Miss Brooks, is that you haven't enough money for a vacation now because of the way you let it slip through your fingers earlier in the season.
1: You're right, Walter. I could have afforded a wonderful week in the country if I hadn't frittered away all my earnings on food and rent.
2: Here you are, Walter. Here's some nice scrambled ham and baked eggs.
4: Beg pardon?
2: It's a brand new recipe I've discovered. It's called Ham and Eggs Country Style.
1: In what country? If you'll excuse me, Walter, I'd like to look through some more of these magazines while you're eating. I've been trying to find some way to make some money in my spare time.
4: Well, gosh, why didn't you say so, Miss Brooks?
2: She just did, Walter. But there doesn't seem to be anything worthwhile.
4: You mean you really want to work at something other than teaching, Miss Brooks?
1: During my free time, yes.
4: Well, then I may have just the thing for you. You see, I'm trying to raise some extra money, too, Miss Brooks, and I'd be happy to... Oh, no. No, first I've got to get permission from my partners.
1: Your partners?
4: Yeah, Stretch Snodgrass and Harriet Conklin. Oh, but I'm sure they'll be glad to have you with us.
1: With you in what, Walter?
4: Well, it's very confidential.
2: I won't breathe a word of it, Walter.
4: Word of honor, Mrs. Davis?
2: Word of honor.
4: Honestly, Miss Brooks, this thing is terrific.
1: What thing is terrific?
4: It's just a gold mine.
1: Give me a map and a shovel, and I'll meet you there at midnight. Now, come on, Walter. You've had me in suspense long enough. What is this fabulous sideline I'm getting into?
4: Well, I'd rather not say until we talk to Stretch and Harriet, but I'm going to pick them up on our way to school. They're waiting in the pet shop that Stretch's dad runs.
2: Oh, that reminds me. I've got to feed Minerva.
1: Say, that's right. The poor thing hasn't had a square meal in 10 minutes.
2: I'll take care of everything, Connie. You run along with Walter. And I wish you both a lot of luck in your new enterprise.
4: Thanks, Mrs. Davis. Well, we better be going, Miss Brooks.
1: All right, Walter, but you'll have to give me a few minutes to fix up. After all, if we're going to the Snodgrass Pet Shop, I want to look my best.
4: You mean when you meet your new business associates?
1: Not entirely, Walter. There's a monkey in there who has a crush on me.
4: A monkey?
1: Yes. Stretch once read him Tarzan of the Apes, and he thinks I'm Jane.
0: starring Eve Arden will continue in just a moment. But first, here is Vern Smith.
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1: Driving downtown with Walter Denton is always an invigorating experience. It's great practice for underwater swimming, too. At one point during our ride, I held my breath for 3 straight blocks. When we finally arrived at our destination, I made a mental note to send a generous contribution to the League for Frightened Pedestrians.
4: Well, here's the pet shop, Miss Brooks.
1: It better be. A jewelry store would look pretty silly with all those puppies in the window. Oh, aren't they cute, Walter? What's that St. Bernard doing in there?
4: No, that's Stretch. Oh. Come on, let's go in. Hiya, Stretch. It's me.
7: Oh, hiya, Walter. Oh, hello, Miss Brooks.
1: Hello, Stretch. Where's your dad?
7: He'll be down later. I opened the shop today. I was just feeding the animals.
4: How about Harriet?
7: She had breakfast at home. Oh, you mean where is she at? Oh, she's in back examining some of our equipment.
4: Oh, let's go back. We got to vote Miss Brooks into the business.
7: No kidding. Is Miss Brooks coming in with us?
4: Well, that depends on if she still wants to after she hears what it is.
1: It also depends on if I'm not too old when I hear what it is.
8: Well, it's about time you... Oh, hello, Miss Brooks.
1: Good morning, Harriet. It was my fault Walter's late. We were discussing the possibilities of my joining your new enterprise.
8: Our enterprise?
1: Yes, the one that's well calculated to keep you in suspense.
4: Is it okay with you, Harriet? Miss Brooks will make a wonderful contact man for us.
7: Yeah, she sure will. A swell contact man.
1: Of course, I'll feel a little foolish in this dress.
8: Well, I'm all for it, of course, but do you know what the business is, Miss Brooks?
1: No.
8: It's taxidermy.
1: Taxidermy?
7: Yeah, you know, where you stuff stuff.
4: Yeah, not just any stuff. Birds and animals and things like that that people grow attached to.
1: Well, I don't know, kids.
7: Well,
1: I don't think
7: there's nothing to it, Miss Brooks. My dad is furnishing all the equipment. He used to be in that business, you know.
4: It's really a public service, Miss Brooks. Like when old Mr. Phillips, you know, the man who has the farm right nearby? Well, one of his pet oxen died and he felt terrible till Stretch's dad fixed him up.
7: Sure. Now the ox is still standing in his stall out in the barn and Mr. Phillips can run in and see him every once in a while. He's exactly like when he was alive.
1: Without the pulling power, of course.
7: It's a great business, Miss Brooks. And just think, you don't have to make any investment. All you need is an apron and something sharp.
8: But you better think it over, Miss Brooks. Taxidermy may not be a dignified enough avocation for a school teacher.
1: Well, I'm afraid Harriet's right. Besides, I wouldn't want to deplete your share of the earnings. I imagine there isn't too much money in it.
4: Well, with the orders we got in already, we should gross almost $100. Plus some swell leads that you could follow up as a contact man.
7: Sure. Altogether, we'll clear about $50 apiece.
1: Did you say $50?
7: Sure.
1: Stretch.
7: Yes, Miss Brooks?
1: Throw me an apron, an ox, and something sharp. Although a little dubious about my new extracurricular activity, Stuffing Stuff Incorporated, I was determined to raise some extra money. I got my first opportunity as a taxidermy salesman during lunch period.
8: Oh, excuse me, Miss Brooks, but I've got a wonderful lead for our new business.
1: Really, Harriet? Who is it?
8: My father.
1: Your father? But you've got a moose head in your living room now. You mean he wants something stuffed?
8: I happen to know that he caught a fish up at Crystal Lake yesterday, and he's entering it in his fishing club's annual contest this afternoon. Maybe you can sell him the idea of having it mounted.
1: But why me? Why don't you sell him the idea?
8: Because coming from me, the whole thing would seem like kid stuff to Daddy. But with you handling it, the whole project takes on weight.
1: I guess this girdle has given up the ghost. Look, Harriet, your father's a pretty tough customer, and I'm not the logical contender.
8: You shouldn't be afraid of Daddy, Miss Brooks. His bark is much worse than his bite.
1: I don't know about that. A bite you can have cauterized.
8: Please, Miss Brooks. Well, this is a great opportunity to get our business off to a flying start.
1: Why, did he catch a flying fish?
8: Please. Say you'll take a crack at Daddy.
1: Well, if you'll get somebody to hold him, If you think I ought to, Harriet, I'll talk to your father. Is he having lunch in the cafeteria?
8: No, Miss Brooks. Since he went fishing yesterday, he can't stand the sight of food, so he's taken a baked apple to his office. Now, go ahead, Miss Brooks. Beard the lion in his den.
1: All right, Harriet, I'll try to beard the lion, but I'd feel a lot better if I'd once removed a thorn from his paw. Excuse me, Mr. Conklin. Could I see you for a moment?
9: I suppose so, Miss Brooks. Have a seat. I'm trying to get this baked apple down.
1: Who won the first fall? I heard you were a little upset lately.
9: Yes, ever since my little expedition to Crystal Lake yesterday. But it was worth it, Miss Brooks. I landed a beauty, even though the lake got pretty rough for a while there.
1: Oh, I know the feeling, Mr. Conklin. The last time I went fishing, it got pretty choppy. I'll never forget how that boat pitched and rolled and pitched and rolled.
9: No. If you don't mind, Miss Brooks, I wish you'd postpone the recital of your experience at sea until I've had another go at this baked apple.
1: Oh, of course, Mr. Conklin. What I wanted to talk to you about was that beauty you hauled in yesterday. Now, you must admit, Mr. Conklin, that there's nothing quite as unprepossessing as a dead fish.
9: Miss Brooks, there must be something else we can chat about.
1: Oh, this is important, Mr. Conklin. Do you realize that I can transform into a vibrant, beautiful object what is now nothing but a cold, gray, sodden mass? How, you ask?
9: I do not.
1: Well, I'll tell you. Taxidermy, Mr. Conklin. Take Mr. Phillips, the farmer. Months after it passed away, Mr. Phillips could still go out to his barn and see his pet ox standing there.
9: Well, bully for him. Now for another try at this baked apple.
1: Mr. Conklin, I'm afraid you underestimate the importance of taxidermy. Have you any idea of what it takes to stuff an ox?
9: Miss Brooks, would you like this baked apple?
1: No, thanks, Mr. Conklin. I just had some stuffed peppers for lunch.
9: Naturally. Now, what is all this nonsense about taxidermy?
1: Well, frankly, Mr. Conklin, I'm trying to earn a little extra money in my spare time.
9: But, Miss Brooks, taxidermy...
1: Your fish will make a wonderful trophy. Especially if it wins the contest this afternoon.
9: But I'm not at all sure it will win the contest. It's only a 29-inch bass. Last year it took a 32-incher to win.
1: Well, then you should turn the fish over to us before the contest. Taxidermy will make it even larger.
9: I'm surprised at you, Miss Brooks. Stuffing fish. You, a public educator, stooping to such... Larger?
1: Inches larger.
9: You'll find the speckled beauty in the cafeteria refrigerator. It's roomier than the one we have at home.
1: Oh, thank you, Mr. Conklin. You won't be sorry.
9: The club is meeting at my home at 5 sharp. You're sure you can have it there by then?
1: Positive, Mr. Conklin.
9: Very well. Oh, one more thing, Miss Brooks. What is it going to cost me to stuff my fish?
1: Shall we say a fin, Mr. Conklin?
2: Connie.
1: Then we're bound to run into each other. That's where this Bass and I are headed. Well, here we are, Mrs. Davis.
2: Oh, hello, Connie. I was just... Who's that with you?
1: This is a 29-inch bass, which is about to be preserved for Mr. Conklin and posterity.
3: Meow.
1: Oh, hello, Minerva.
2: She's hungry again. But so far, I haven't given in to her. I don't like the way she stuffs herself lately.
1: Me either. It isn't fair to us taxidermists. Now, let me put this fish in the icebox till the kids get here, hmm? There. That ought to keep until my business associates arrive.
2: Your business associates?
1: Harriet, Walter, and Stretch. I'm sales manager of Stuffing Stuff Incorporated. I just put my first client in the icebox. Mr. Conklin's commissioned us to have his fish mounted.
2: What a charming notion. Now, if you'll excuse me, dear, I've got some shopping to do. I was on my way out the back door when you came in.
1: Certainly, Mrs. Davis. Oh, is it all right if we use the kitchen for a little while?
2: Of course, dear. Just help yourself. Goodbye.
1: Bye, Mrs. Davis. We're stuffing Mr. Conklin's bass. Hooray, hooray. Coming!
4: Well, here we are, Miss Brooks.
7: Yep, here we are.
1: Come in, boys. Where's Harriet?
4: Well, she didn't come, Miss Brooks. She says she'd rather sit this part of the business out. It gets kind of gooky.
1: I think I'll sit with her.
7: I got all the equipment here, Miss Brooks. Where's the subject?
1: Back in the kitchen. Just follow me. It's a pretty good-sized fish, boys. I hope it doesn't take too long to do the job.
7: Oh, it'll just be a few minutes, Miss Brooks.
4: Oh, nothing to it. Old Stretch just takes out his pointy knife and then...
1: And never mind the details, Walter. The fish is in the icebox here. Oh, now, that's funny. I put it right on the bottom shelf.
4: Well, isn't there now?
3: Meow, meow.
7: Look at Minerva. She looks like the cat that swallowed the canary.
1: She looks like the cat that swallowed the canary that swallowed the bass.
4: Look, Miss Brooks, look at this skeleton over here in the corner.
1: What's it doing out of my closet?
4: It's all that's left of the fish.
7: Gosh, I can't stuff a skeleton.
1: Oh, this is simply terrible, boys. Mr. Conklin's fishing club's meeting at his home in a couple of hours. Oh, Minerva, how could you do this to me?
3: Meow.
1: The way you eat, you should oink instead of meowing.
3: Meow.
1: It serves you right. Now get out of this kitchen before I paste some fins on you and put you on a board.
7: What do we do, Miss Brooks?
1: Well, there's only one thing we can do. You kids will have to run down to Hirsch's Market and buy the closest thing to a 29-inch bass that they've got.
4: Oh, great, Miss Brooks. Mr. Conklin will never know the difference.
1: I hope not. Now hurry.
4: Come on, Stretch.
7: Okay, Walter. Oh, just one thing, Miss Brooks. What color fish should we ask for?
1: Color? Ask for... I don't know. Bass color, I guess.
4: Well, here we are, Miss Brooks. I put him on the kitchen table here, Stretch.
7: Okay, Walter. There.
1: I think the first thing to do is spray him with a bottle of sweet air. Wait a minute. He doesn't look as big as the one Mr. Conklin caught.
7: Oh, don't worry about that, Miss Brooks. We bought a football bladder and a tire pump, too. It was Walter's idea.
1: That's what it sounds like.
4: Sure. We just stick the bladder in him and pump him up till he's the right size.
1: But isn't that dangerous?
4: Not if we're careful. Come on, Stretch. Let's get started.
7: Okay, Walter. Flashlight.
4: Flashlight.
7: Hammer.
4: Hammer.
7: Ice pick.
1: Smelling salts.
4: Don't look at this part, Miss Brooks.
1: Don't worry. I won't.
7: There. The rubber bladder's in. Now start pumping.
4: There. Think that's enough air, Miss Brooks?
1: Enough. If his eyes pop out any further, we'll be sued by Eddie Cantor.
10: And so, fellow members of the fishing club, it is with a good deal of pride that I accept this blue ribbon for my entry in the annual contest. If you'll just hold the fish up, Miss Brooks, I'd like to pin this ribbon right on his gleaming side.
1: Pin it? Oh, but Mr. Conklin, I wouldn't advise...
10: Ah, there we are. In you go.
1: Caviar, anyone?

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0: And now, once again, here is our Miss Brooks.
1: Well, the fish blew up, followed shortly afterwards by Mr. Conklin. Thus ended the career of Constance Brooks, girl taxidermist. However, I was still determined to find some outside source of income. So when I arrived home, I started looking through the magazines once again.
2: Well, Connie, have you made any vacation money as yet?
1: No, I haven't, thanks to that hoggish cat of ours. Wait a minute. I've got it.
2: What, Connie?
1: The perfect business. Make violins in your own home. I'm going to start immediately.
2: But, Connie, you haven't got any of the equipment.
1: Oh, no? Here, Minerva. Here, kitty, kitty, kitty, kitty, kitty.
0: 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Our Miss Brooks, starring Eve Arden, is produced by Larry Burns, written and directed by Al Lewis, with music by Wilbur Hatch. Mr. Conklin was played by Gail Gordon. Others in tonight's cast were Jane Morgan, Dick Crenna, Gloria McMillan, and Leonard Smith.
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For mystery liberally sprinkled with laughs, listen to Mr. and Mrs. North, the exciting, fun-packed adventures of an amateur detective and his beautiful wife. Tune in Tuesday evening over most of these same stations. And be with us again next week at this same time for another comedy episode of Our Miss Brooks. Bob Lamond speaking. Stay tuned now for Life with Luigi, which follows over most of these stations. 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

0: I'm afraid Life with Luigi does not follow after. So not every station. Then again, that announcement was made June 19th, 1949, and it is now June 28th, 2026. Which is, what, 77 years later? And where you're listening to independent radio. Yes, you, I'm listening too. Independent Radio 91.3 FM WVKR. Yeah, we'll do our 4th of July stuff next week. I'll be in 4th of July weekend. As a note, I had to look it up myself to be sure, so maybe I can relay something useful for once. The 4th of July is next Saturday, right? So the federal holiday is Friday, so hopefully some of you will be working a short week. The post office will be, so get your stuff out Thursday. Next up, it's Boston Blackie from June 30th of 1944. The Mann Letter Bank. That's an interesting name for a bank. After Boston Blackie, it's The Life of Riley and Suspense.
1: Rinso, R-I-N-S-O, Soapy Rich Rinso presents Boston Blackie, starring Chester Morris.

0: Hello?
1: Is Mr. Manletter there?
0: Why, no, I'm sorry, he's not. This is his secretary, Miss Rochelle. Can I help you?
1: Yes, you can deliver a message for me. I've been trying to reach him all day. This is John Partridge, president of the Morton National Bank.
0: Mr. Partridge, but... Well, Arthur Borden is president of the Morton Bank, isn't he?
1: Not since yesterday, he's not. Give this message to Mr. Manletter, please. Tell him that his notes to the bank were due and payable on Monday of this week, and we must have our money.
0: But, Mr. Partridge, we showed our books to Mr. Borden only last week, and he agreed to extend the notes until our accounts receivable came in. Our business is in fine shape, Mr. Partridge. Our books prove it.
1: Please tell Mr. Manletter that we'll accept our money in the morning, Miss Rochelle.
0: But it's $100,000. We can't possibly raise that money overnight.
1: I'm sorry. That's Mr. Manletter's problem. Goodbye.
0: $100,000.
2: Hello, Gene.
0: Mr. Manletter, the bank just called. There's a new president and
2: they want to foreclose on my notes.
0: How did you know?
2: Read this letter. I got it at the house this morning. Here, read it.
0: If you want to know how to prevent the bank from foreclosing on your note, have your friend Boston Blackie visit a house at 50 Hunter Street at 7 o'clock this evening. Signed, a friend. Mr. Manletter, what does that mean?
2: I don't know. I can't see any connection between the bank and Blackie. But I do know I won't ask him to go to Hunter Street.
0: Well, can we raise $100,000 for the notes overnight?
2: I don't think so, but I'll try. Only there isn't much hope.
0: Then you must call your friend Blackie.
2: No, it can only mean trouble for Blackie. I don't know how or why, but it must be trouble for him if I'm being forced to ask him to go there.
0: But Blackie thrives on trouble, Mr. Manletter, and it'll save your business.
2: No, I won't call Blackie. I'm going out to try to raise the money. You'll hear from me later.
0: All right, sir. Alice, will you call a number for me, please? Get me Boston Blackie.
3: Get me Boston Blackie. Four words that the weak use to call their champion. You know, some expressions seem so natural and right, we use them all the time without even thinking, like ruby red and sky blue and so on. Well, what I get a particular kick out of is the fact that we've added a new one to the nation's vocabulary. Yes, I hear tell that nowadays you ladies say rinse-o white when you want to talk about really white clothes. Of course, there's a mighty good reason why rinse-o gets your clothes so white. Rinso's soapy-rich suds won't take no for an answer from dirt. They pitch right in your tub or washer and go to town. Yes, Rinso gets out more dirt. And that's why you ladies are able to turn out those beautiful Rinso white, Rinso bright washes. So next wash day, whistle for the kind of wash you're proud to hang on your line. Like this. And remember, it stands for Rinso white. Now, meet Chester Morris as Boston Blackie.
4: Tell me, Blackie, which one of these girls do you like best? Come on, take a look at their pictures. Come on, will you?
5: All right, Shorty, I'll judge your personal beauty contest for you. Now, this blonde here...
4: Yeah.
5: Hold it, Shorty, I'll get the phone. Hello?
6: Blackie?
5: Yes.
6: Blackie, this is Jean. I had to call you. Mr. Manletter's in terrible trouble.
4: Hey, come on, will you, Blackie? Come on, get off that phone. I gotta know about this redhead.
5: Lay off, Shorty. What is it, Jean? What's the matter with Arthur?
6: The bank called an hour ago. I've been trying since then to reach you. They're going to take over the business if Arthur doesn't redeem his notes for $100,000 by tomorrow morning.
5: Well, they can't do that, Gene.
6: Yes, they can. The notes are overdue.
4: Hey, boss, what about this brunette? Now, come on, will you?
5: Quiet. Not you, Gene. Look, honey, I haven't anywhere near $100,000, and I wouldn't know where to go to get it by tomorrow morning.
6: I didn't expect you would, Blackie, but Mr. Manletter received a message saying that if you come to 50 Hunter Street at 7 o'clock tonight, the notes will be renewed.
5: If I go to 50 Hunter Street, well, what does that mean?
6: I don't know, Blackie.
5: But if I show up, they'll renew?
6: That's what the note says. Mr. Manletter knew you'd be in some kind of danger if you went, and he wouldn't ask you.
5: Oh, don't worry, chick. You'll hear from me. Bye.
4: So you finally got done. Now, come on, help me. Look at it. See, I got 50 pictures here. Pick out the one I should pin up on my wall.
5: I can't do anything about your pin-up problem now, Shorty. Oh. I've got something at 50 Hunter Street that I've got to pin down.
7: Come in, Blackie.
5: Hey, what is this? Sounds like a record. Hey, you behind that desk. You in the mask. What is this? Come on, talk.
7: First of all, boss, Boston Blackie. Don't try anything foolish. There's one of my men behind you with a gun. And now that you've turned around to see, let me tell you that you are listening to this recording which I made, because I don't want you to know what my voice sounds like in person.
5: A record, huh? Well, personally, I prefer Harry James.
7: Blackie, I want you to listen carefully to what follows. Have you anything to say?
5: Sure I have. I hope you'll...
8: Oh! Okay, boss. Take the record off. He's out cold. I hope I didn't hit him too hard, boss. There's no sense killing him. The law is going to do that for us very soon.
4: Gee, Blackie, where you been? I've been having pups.
5: Well, I hope they look like their mother. Well, I'm back, Shorty, only I'm not the same guy.
4: You should have had your head examined for going down to that Hunter Street joint.
5: Yes, I had it cracked. That's worse. Take a look at this, Shorty.
4: A bullet hole?
5: Yeah.
4: In your coat pocket. Who'd you shoot, Blackie?
5: I didn't shoot anybody, Shorty. Somebody slugged me, and when I woke up, my gun was gone, and this hole was in my pocket. I must have been out for hours. It's almost 11 o'clock. I called Jean, and she told me the bank renewed Manletter's notes the minute I showed up at the Hunter Street place.
4: Somebody sure took an awful crack at you, hey, Blackie?
5: Yeah, it's more than that, Shorty. Only how much more and exactly what, I don't know. Get my robe, will you, please?
4: Yeah, sure, boss. Give me your coat, and I'll hang it over this here chair.
5: Well, here it is.
4: Blackie, what do you make of this business this afternoon?
5: I don't make it. It's got me stumped.
4: Yeah, me too. Well, here's your robe.
5: Thanks. I think I'll lie down and relax for half an hour. Would you mind fixing me some coffee, Shorty?
4: Oh, sure. Have it for you in just a minute, boss.
5: Thanks.
9: Hello, Blackie. Glad to see me?
5: Well, Inspector Faraday, of course I'm glad to see you. Which goes to prove how easy I am to please.
9: Very funny. Well, Blackie, I think you overdid it this afternoon.
5: Well, my head sure feels like I did.
9: That isn't what I mean. Did you ever hear of a private detective named Fred Viswell?
5: That crooked Jammers?
9: Yeah.
5: Oh, sure, I've heard of him. And he's heard of me, too, Faraday. I got the guy's license suspended when he tried to blackmail me, old couple of friends of mine, you know, last year.
9: That's the guy. He didn't like you, Blackie.
5: You know, I'd feel a whole lot worse if you said Rita Hayworth didn't like me.
9: You didn't like him either.
5: I hate rats, Faraday. Come on, what's all this about?
9: Nothing, only Viswell was found shot to death an hour ago.
5: What?
9: I'm taking you in for his murder, Blackie. Now, let's get going.
5: Now, look, Faraday, you've done ridiculous things every day of your life. But right now, you're borrowing from next week. What makes you think I bumped off Viswell?
9: I don't think it. I know it. We've got your gun, and it's got your fingerprints on it.
5: Oh.
9: We found it near Viswell's body. And if I'm not mistaken, isn't that a bullet hole in the pocket of this coat of yours on the chair? You fired from your pocket.
5: Well, maybe I burned the hole with a cigarette.
9: No cigarette ever burned a hole like that. Now, come on, let's get going, Blackie. Get dressed and hurry up. Take off that robe, put a coat on. You're coming with me. Come on, take that robe off.
5: All right.
9: Pretty robe, isn't it? Too bad you won't be allowed to wear it in jail.
5: You like this robe, Inspector?
9: Mm-hmm.
5: Well, here, take a good look at
9: Lovely.
5: It.
9: Lovely.
5: Take a good look at it. Right over your head. Shorty.
4: Yeah, I'm right here, boss. I was waiting for a signal from him before I counted.
5: Well, help me tie him up, Shorty. We'll use the cord from the rope. Now, quiet, Inspector, quiet. Don't you know it's impolite to talk with your mouth full?
4: You'll be tied up like a chicken in just a little minute now.
5: Well, I know what the score is now, Shorty. Somebody's fixed it to look like I knocked off Fred Viswell.
4: Yeah, I heard. Ain't a very pretty picture, is it, boss?
5: I'm not worried about the picture, Shorty. I'm worried about the frame.
0: Who is it? Who's there?
10: Let me in, Jean. Hurry. It's Blackie.
0: Blackie?
5: Oh, thanks. I'm sorry about coming to your apartment at this hour, Jean, but I couldn't reach you on the telephone.
0: Well, they closed the downstairs switchboard at midnight.
5: Oh.
0: What is it, Blackie? What's wrong?
5: I need information, Jean. I need all you know or can remember. There's some connection between a private detective named Fred Viswell and somebody at the Morton National Bank. Now, who was it that spoke to you on the telephone?
0: The new president.
5: Oh.
0: His name is John Partridge.
5: Well, that's the man I'm going to see. Faraday's on my trail again, Jean, and I've got to clear myself.
0: Oh, you'll never be able to get into the bank to see Partridge, especially if Faraday has a dragnet out for you. As soon as you show up, they'll throw you in jail.
5: Oh, and don't worry. I'll figure out a way to get in to see him. But if I don't get anywhere with Partridge, I'm a dead duck.
11: Good morning, Mr. Partridge.
12: Good morning.
13: Good morning, Mr. Partridge.
12: Good morning.
11: I left your mail on your desk, Mr. Partridge.
12: Thank you. I'll be in my office if anyone wants me.
5: Don't open your mouth, Partridge, or this gun will shut it permanently.
12: Why? What do you want? Aren't you one of the special police that protects the bank?
5: Oh, well, don't let this uniform fool you. I wore it just to get in here. And keep away from your desk. You know, I'm allergic to the sudden pushing of buttons. Ah, that's better. Now, do you know who I am?
12: No.
5: I'm Boston Blackie.
12: That doesn't mean a thing to me.
5: Oh, I think it does. You called Arthur Manletter's office and told him the bank wouldn't renew his notes. But he received a letter saying that if I were to go to 50 Hunter Street, the bank would renew.
12: Maybe you know what you're talking about, but I don't.
5: You've got to be the man behind a pretty shrewd frame-up, Partridge. Unless you're acting on somebody's instructions. Now, which is it?
12: You know that if I raised my voice, you'd be shot dead by the bank guards before you could go through the front door?
5: Well, I'd have company, Partridge, believe me. You. Inspector Faraday thinks I killed a man. They don't hang you twice for double killing. Why was I framed for the murder of Fred Biswell?
12: I don't know any Fred Biswell, and I don't know anything about any telephone call that was supposed to be made by me to Arthur Manletter.
5: No, you don't, huh? How about the renewal of Manletter's note?
12: There never was any question about renewing Manletter's note. His credit is excellent. The note was renewed by me personally at 10 o'clock yesterday morning with a notary attesting to the time. And that was certainly long before my alleged phone call.
5: Oh, you played it cozy, huh? You knew Manletter would call me, so you bluffed him.
12: How long are you going to make me stand here? Can't you see there's nothing I know that can help you? Why don't you go?
5: I will. I've got another stop to make. But the minute I leave this office, you'll call for help, of course.
12: Of course.
5: Oh, but you're not going to. You know, the only way you can do any calling, Partridge, is to talk in your sleep. Mr. Borden?
13: Yes?
5: I'm sorry to disturb you at your home. My name is Boston Blackie.
13: How do you do, Mr. Blackie?
5: I came up here to see you, Mr. Borden, about your bank.
13: You mean about what used to be my bank?
5: I'm sorry. Who decided to replace you as president?
13: The board of directors.
5: Oh, and was it done suddenly?
13: Yes, very.
5: Uh-huh. And where did John Partridge come from?
13: I don't know. He'd been...

0: paper clip will identify my messenger, if I hear anything.
1: Good. 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I'll turn a murder over to Inspector Faraday, get rid of the charge against myself, and give you a bank right in your side

0: We've got to stay down here at my waterfront hideout during the day, Shorty. Every cop in town is on our tail. And Faraday's sworn he won't sleep till he brings me in.
1: It's okay with me, Blackie. And go ahead, it's your deal. You got me, let me see, you got me 60 to 17 and two boxes. Go ahead, it's your deal.
0: You know one thing about gin rummy, it sure passes the time away.
1: Yeah, it passes my dough away, too.
2: Okay, you two, hoist him. Come on, Patsy.
3: Yeah, I'm coming.
2: Now, look, Blackie, stand up and don't try nothing foolish. I know all about you and your tricks.
0: Well, I wasn't exactly going to ask you to pick a card. Who are you?
2: A guy who ain't going to be outsmarted by you.
0: Oh?
2: Tie the little guy up, Patsy.
3: Yeah, I'll tie him up. Good, too.
2: Don't talk. Tie.
3: I'm tying him. He ain't going to go nowhere for a while.
2: Okay. Suppose we start moving, Blackie. You ready, Patsy?
3: Yeah. I'm ready, Mug.
0: Well, of course, don't anybody ask me.
2: You're ready, Blackie. But you don't know for what. Now, start moving.
0: Oh, this is a ride, huh? Okay. One way?
2: Oh, I wouldn't say that, Blackie. We're coming back, Patsy and me. But we got orders to get you.
0: Orders to get me, huh? Dealing in the Blackie market?
2: You'll strain an arm reaching for jokes like that, Blackie.
0: I thought that was rather clever, isn't
2: it? But you might as well know something.
0: Yeah?
2: We ain't taking you on any gang ride. We're turning you over to the cops.
0: Yeah, I'll bet. A couple of hoods like you wouldn't go within 2 miles of headquarters. I guarantee Faraday's got charges hanging over both you guys.
2: Maybe. Only he'll be so glad to see you, he won't be able to think straight. All right, let's get moving, Blackie. And remember, I'm the guy that's got the gun on you.
0: Okay, Mug. But take my word for it, someday you're going to beg me to forget that.
4: Blackie, there's something natural about the way you look behind bars.
0: Yeah.
4: They look good on you.
0: Oh, thanks.
4: You've got no idea how nice it is to see you sitting so sweetly in that cell.
0: Now, Faraday, listen, I didn't knock off Fiswell. No kidding.
4: Oh, of course not. And you didn't throw your bathrobe over my head and tie me up either, did you, Blackie?
0: Well, yes, I did do that, Faraday. You know I did. But I did it to help you.
4: Oh, this is going to be good. Now, tell me how.
0: Well, somebody knocked off Fred Biswell.
4: Uh-huh.
0: Your job is to catch murderers, Faraday. I had to be free to help you, see?
4: Blackie, you should have been a lawyer.
0: Thanks.
4: Only you're overlooking a slight something. Your gun. Your pretty little gun. With your fingerprints on it. And a slug from it in Viswell's head and the bullet hole in your coat pocket. Nobody else killed Viswell, Blackie. You've got no alibi. You hated the guy, and your gun did the job. Looks like kind of a perfect job to me.
0: This is a frame-up, Faraday. Now, you've got to do something you've never done before.
4: Oh, what?
0: Use your head.
4: Look, you're in jail, Blackie, and you tell me to use my head. Don't you think this is a spot where you should use yours?
5: Well, it seems as though Inspector Faraday is about to realize a lifelong ambition and has finally found a charge against Boston Blackie that will stick. However, that remains to be seen, of course. You know, you ladies really have it all over the men, folks, when it comes to being sensible about clothes. Come summertime, for instance, you know that one of the tricks of keeping cool is to look cool. And what could look cooler, crisper, and prettier than those bright cotton washables you wear? It's important, though, to remember to keep them bright and crisp. And that's where our soapy rich Rinso comes in. No point in working your head off in summertime, boiling and scrubbing clothes. And you don't have to with Rinso. A short soaking in Rinso suds, often as little as 10 minutes, is enough. Then a few quick finger rubs on extra soiled places, and your clothes are ready to rinse. And believe you me, you'll be mighty proud of how your wash looks, too. Your lovely colored washable cottons will stay fresh and bright week after week, wash after wash. And your white clothes, well, it goes without saying, they'll be, yes, Rinso white. So get Rinso next wash day for a Rinso white, Rinso bright wash. And now back to Boston Blackie, starring Chester Morris. Blackie is in jail. Inspector Faraday knows that it was Blackie's gun that killed Fred Viswell, and Blackie can't clear himself while he's in prison. Into the cell block where Blackie is being kept walks a young lady.
6: The policeman at the end of the corridor said I could come in and talk to all the other policemen in the whole jail, and you're the other policeman, so I thought I'd come over and talk to you.
2: All right, miss. But about what?
6: About the ball, of course. Everybody knows about the ball.
2: What ball?
6: The ball we're giving. But I'm selling tickets only to

0: Policeman.
1: Well, now I've heard everything. Selling tickets to policemen for a civilian's ball. How much are they?
0: $1. But the policeman at the end of the corridor said that if
1: Look,
0: I came up...
1: Here's $1 and keep the ticket. And the next policeman is right down past this row of cells. Go bother him, will you, please?
0: Yes.
1: And don't tell me that bag you're carrying is full of tickets. There aren't that many policemen.
0: You're so silly. Of course not. I always carry a bag. It makes me look as if I'm always about ready to go someplace.
1: Well, you can go right now. I'll unlock the door. You can walk down the corridor till you find another cop at the end of it. His name's Murphy.
0: Isn't every policeman?
1: Oh, I don't know. All right, go. Go on, miss. Right down the corridor. Don't mind them mugs in the cells.
0: Blackie.
2: Gene, what are you doing here? This isn't visiting day.
0: Blackie, listen. I've got to keep walking when the guard looks this way.
2: Oh, don't be silly. Come in. The door's open.
0: The cell door's open?
2: Sure, try it.
0: It is. Blackie, how did you do that?
2: Close the door. You know, I could open the cell door all right, Gene. That was a cinch. But I haven't figured out yet how to get past the guards at both ends of the guard.
0: Well, stop figuring it, Blackie. Here, look at this bag I brought. It's an outfit that matches the one I'm wearing, only it's a couple of sizes larger. Put it on, quick.
2: What, and leave you in the cell? Oh, nothing doing, honey.
0: Oh, I'll go out the door I came in, Blackie, and you go out the other one. Only hurry. The guard might get curious.
2: Okay. Well, it won't take me a second. Now, first, roll my trousers up, and then on with the dress. Oh, you brought a wig, too, huh? Mm-hmm. You think of everything. Can I get into these shoes?
0: Sure, you can. And hurry, Blackie.
2: Yeah?
0: Don't forget your hat.
2: Say, it's a cute one. All right, zip me up, will you? And all set.
0: There. Oh. Now, just walk out, Blackie, and tell a cop at the end of the corridor. His name's Murphy. Tell him you ran out of tickets. Can you talk like a girl?
3: Who, me? Of course I can.
0: Oh, you better not talk. Bye, Blackie, and luck. Meet me back in my apartment.
2: Oh, thanks, Jean. You're wonderful.
0: See you later, Blackie. You look awful cute in that outfit. Watch out for the wolves.
2: Oh, not me. For once, I want to be on the receiving end of a...

0: This is the house, Shorty. 50 Hunter Street. I don't know what I'd expect to find here, but let's go in.
1: Why, boss?
0: Well, maybe I can pick up something inside that'll give me a clue to that masked man. You see any lights?
1: No. Nope, there ain't any but.
0: Okay, now don't hit your flashlight till we close the street door. Oh, what kind of a lock is this?
1: I don't know. But if you're working on it, it's an easy lock. I'll guarantee that.
0: No, Shorty. It's an open lock. Come on in. Shh. Quiet. Hit your flash, Shorty.
1: Right.
0: Yeah, this is the room where I got conked. The masked guy sat right over there facing me with his hands folded on that table, and he... Shorty.
1: What happened?
0: I know now who the masked guy was, Shorty.
1: Yeah?
0: I'm going to straighten out this whole mess. Wait till I look up a number in this phone book. Let's see.
1: Who are you calling, Blackie?
0: I'm calling the murderer of Fred Biswell. Wait a minute. Yeah? Yeah, here it is. So now let's hope I sound like the mug.
2: Hey, boss, this is a mug. Come right down to Hunter Street house. I got Blackie here. He's hoit.
3: Oh, you want to talk to him?
2: Okay. Talk to the boss, Blackie, or you'll get it again. Here, take the phone.
0: So you're the boss, huh? Well, what am I supposed to do, applaud?
2: Give me that phone, Blackie. Okay, boss. Yeah. Yeah, that sure is Blackie, huh? Oh, you'll be right down?
1: It worked, eh?
2: Good.
0: Yeah.
1: What a swell.
0: Okay, Shorty, now you beat it. I'm staying right here, and I'm handling this alone. But I have a job for you when you get outside.
1: Okay, boss.
0: It may decide who dies for the murder of Fred Biswell. And just between us, I'd rather it wasn't me.

0: Mug, are you in here? Mug, turn on the light. It's dark. I can't see you. Turn on the light.
1: Here's a light, Mr. Borden. Right in your face.
0: Boston Blackie.
1: That's right, Boston Blackie. You had a very nice frame-up all fixed for me, but I think you're going down to explain it all to Inspector Faraday now.
0: Do you? Well, I don't. So the phone call to me was a gag, eh? I might have known it was one of your tricks, Blackie, but I didn't. No harm done, though. I'll just leave.
1: Oh, just like that, eh?
0: Mm-hmm. And don't think you can threaten me, Blackie. As long as I'm alive, I'm a potential alibi for you. Only you and I know you didn't kill Fred Beerswell and that I did. And you've got to let me live in the hope that someday I'll confess.
1: Yes, I guess maybe I do. Oh, you're a pretty smart man, Borden. You'd have to be to have me in this kind of a jam. What did Viswell ever do to you?
0: He thought he could outsmart me, the fool. Some private investors had him checking the books at the bank. Found that I'd taken quite a bit of money that didn't belong to me. And he thought he'd try a bit of blackmail. He didn't get very far.
1: Pretty thorough, aren't you?
0: I think so. How did you know I was the masked man, Blackie?
1: Well, two ways, Borden.
0: Yes?
1: One was the fact that I gave you the address of my waterfront hideout, and later your hoods paid me a visit down there. You were the only one that had that address. The other was that ring you're wearing. You know, the one you told me you couldn't take off. When I came in tonight, I remembered the masked man was wearing that ring. You know, putting John Partridge in your place as president of the bank sounds like a wonderfully smart idea.
0: It was. I was tired of working, and I can throw Partridge in jail any time I like for a little embezzlement job he did. So he must do as I say. And now, Boston Blackie, let's go visit Inspector Faraday.
1: Well, no, Mr. Borden. I don't think I care to see the inspector tonight.
0: No? Perhaps this gun will make you change your mind. I happen to know that Faraday has your gun. You're still under suspicion of murder, you know. And if you try to escape, Blackie, I'll think nothing of killing you in cold blood.
1: You know, I believe you would, Borden. All right, I'll go with you. I guess I'd rather be a live prisoner than a dead suspect.
0: Here's Inspector Faraday's office, Blackie. Walk right in. Go on.
1: Okay, if you say so, Borden. Hello, Inspector. Say, look, don't you ever sleep?
2: Hello, Blackie. I've been expecting you. You're a little late.
1: Would you mind telling this gentleman in back of me to get rid of his gun, please, Inspector? He doesn't realize that it's impolite to point. His name is Arthur Borden.
2: Okay, Mr. Borden, I'll take that gun.
0: Certainly. Here you are.
2: Well, looks like I've got a first-rate murder suspect right here in this room.
0: It certainly does, Inspector. Better lock him up.
2: In just a minute. In fact, I might as well do it very legal and proper. Arthur Borden, you're under arrest for the murder of Fred Viswell.
0: What? Me? Why, I...
2: Leave it. I wish it was Blackie. Only it isn't. We've got your confession in your own voice, right on a dictograph record.
0: A dictograph planted in my Hunter Street house?
2: Right.
0: That's impossible. Nobody could have put a dictograph in there.
2: You tell him, Blackie. You figured this thing out.
1: Well, before you came into the Hunter Street house tonight, Mr. Borden, I dialed the inspector's private number on the telephone and left the receiver off the hook, you see. I had Shorty call him before and tell him to expect his private telephone to ring. All the while you were telling me how perfectly you would frame me, the inspector was listening on this end.
2: Yeah, not only listening, but having the whole thing taken down on a record.
1: Say, Inspector, I did you a favor, didn't I, by turning up Viswell's murderer?
2: You did yourself a bigger favor, but what's on your mind?
1: Well, I'll tell you, Inspector. Shorty told me you have Jean Rochelle booked here.
2: You said it, Blackie. She helped you escape from jail.
1: Well, maybe she did, but if she did, I brought you in a murderer, so you certainly owe her a favor too, right?
2: Well, maybe. What do you expect me to do? Let her go?
1: Sure. You've held her long enough. Now it's my turn.
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2: All right, Monahan. Give me a little more juice in that light.
4: No, don't do that. I can't stand it.
2: That's better. Now, listen, Shorty, you say you don't remember what happened.
4: I don't. I keep telling you I don't.
2: All right, maybe you don't remember. You were slugged. Now, we don't want to know anything except one thing. Now, think hard, Shorty. Who was the last person you saw or talked to before you were slugged? Now, that's all we want to know.
4: I'm thinking, Inspector. Honest. I'm dizzy trying to think. I don't know. I just don't know. Hey, wait a minute. Oh, yeah, I remember now. The last person I talked to before I got conked was Boston Blackie.

Be sure to listen in at this same time next week for another exciting adventure with Boston Blackie, starring Chester Morris with Richard Lane as Inspector Faraday. You can see Chester Morris as Boston Blackie at your favorite movie theater. Boston Blackie's latest Columbia picture is One Mysterious Night, soon to be released. Original music for the program was by Charles Cornell. This is Harlow Wilcox, speaking for the makers of Rinso, and wishing you all a very pleasant good night.

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3: 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Boston Blackie there from June 30th of 1944. 8 minutes after the hour of 7 p.m., 4th of July week, I guess you could say. It's a big one, right? 250 this year. This coming Friday is a holiday for most federal workers, so just keep that in mind. I don't know if it's a bank holiday or not. Certainly Saturday is. Be careful out there. You know, every year there are a lot of people enjoying the last days of having all their fingers at the end of June. They just don't know it yet. Especially with all the stuff that leaks through from Pennsylvania and the neighboring states. Anywho, Independent Radio 91.3 FM, WVKR, Poughkeepsie, New York, streaming online at WVKR.org. If I didn't say it already, I have. And Radio Showtime. And The Life of Riley up next. This from tomorrow, June 29th of 1946. After The Life of Riley, suspense. And after that, a whole pile of 78s to bring you up to 10 p.m. and slacking off, which will be in this week. Good evening.
4: Teal for a beautiful smile. The Life of Riley for laughs. Teal, T-E-E-L, Teal, the amazing liquid dentifrice. That's it. T-E-E-L. Teal, the amazing liquid dentifrice, brings you The Life of Riley with William Bendix as Riley. Remember, friends, for beautiful smiles, it's T-E-E-L, Teal. And just for laughs, it's R-I-L-E-Y, Riley, in The Life of Riley. Well, it's lunch hour at the aircraft plant where Chester A. Riley is employed. And as usual, Riley and his co-worker and neighbor, Jim Gillis, are engaging in a verbal bout as to the merits of their respective sons. At the moment, Gillis has the floor.
5: I'm true arguing with you, Riley. I ain't gonna say another word.
6: Well, that's fine, Gillis. Now listen
5: Why
6: to me.
5: Why waste time telling you what a clever genius my egg bite is? I'll keep it to myself.
6: Fine. Now, my junior...
5: My egg bait is 10 times as smart as your junior. Still, if I can't convince you, I'll just keep quiet.
6: Gillis, will you stop keeping quiet and let me get a word in? You give me a pain always bragging about your egg bait.
5: And why not? I got a son to brag about. My egg bait's going to go to boys' camp this summer, free of charge.
6: Uh-huh.
5: And why?
6: Why?
5: Because my egg bait ain't no ordinary boy. There's things about him that stand out.
6: Especially his ears.
5: Very humoresque. But I don't see your junior winning no contest.
6: Contest?
5: Sure. The kid who sells the most subscriptions on his newspaper route gets 2 free weeks at camp. And my egg bait's a sure winner.
6: Well, gee, Junior's got a route too, but he never said nothing about no contest.
5: Of course not. That's because you ain't brung him up right. He's lazy.
6: Lazy? My boy? Gillis, I'm laughing at that thing you're using for a face. My boy ain't lazy. Why, he likes hard work just as much as I do. All right, so he's lazy. But he'll get over it.
5: Oh, no, he won't. It's a question of character, Riley. Character.
6: Yeah. Yeah, well, my junior's more of a character than your Egbert. And I bet you he could win this contest if he decided to. And believe me, when I get my hands on him, he's going to decide to. So all you got to do, son, is go out this coming week and sell the most subscriptions and you go to camp. It's a cinch.
1: Camp would be fun, wouldn't it, Junior?
7: But I'm not good at selling, Mom.
6: Anybody can sell, Junior. Take me, for instance. When I proposed to your mother, I had to sell myself to her, didn't I? Why, I was such a good salesman, to this very day she don't know she got rooked.
1: What's that?
6: Well, Junior, will you do it?
7: I don't know, Pop. I just started a new route.
6: But you'd like to go to camp, wouldn't you?
7: Oh, yeah, but...
6: Ah, I get it. Yeah, you don't want to work for it. You expect me to put my hand in my pocket and come up with the dough for you. You don't want to get it the hard way.
7: That's the hard way.
1: Oh, Riley, why are you making such a fuss about a silly newspaper route?
6: Peg, selling newspapers ain't silly. In this country of ours, we got a great tradition. You start as a newsboy and you can become president. When I was junior's age, I worked 14 hours a day selling papers.
7: Well, you're not president.
6: Give me time. All it takes is votes. Honest, Junior, I never thought you'd turn out to be a loafer. Oh, Peg, what a son you gave me.
7: Well, I guess it can't hurt to try. Okay, Pop, I'll enter the contest.
6: Attaboy, Junior, I knew you'd come through. Ah, Peg, what a son I gave you. Well, Junior, how do you stand in the contest?
7: 12 ahead, Pop, and the contest ends tonight.
6: 12? Yesterday you were 10 ahead. Now you're only 12?
1: Oh, leave him alone. He's doing fine. He gained, too.
6: Yeah, I don't... That's just it. It's simple arithmetic. If he keeps on increasing his lead by such a small amount every day, he's bound to lose. I ought to help him. I'm his father. It's my maternal duty.
1: Oh, nonsense. What makes you think you can sell any better than he can?
6: Because I got a winning personality. Ever since I was a baby. Why, the day I was born, I smiled at the doctor, and that saved my father $50.
1: What?
6: Sure. The doctor took one look at my face and said to my father, Mr. Riley, I'd be ashamed to take money for delivering this.
8: You, Mr. Riley. Me, Waldo Binney.
6: Oh, hello, Waldo. How's my little neighbor?
8: Oh, my aching back.
6: Wife again?
8: Yes. She caught me writing a poem about a new dress she bought. Mm-hmm. It's called, Your Dress is Like the Month of June.
6: Well, gee, that sounds like a compliment. Why should that make her sore?
8: I'll recite the whole poem for you. Your dress is like the month of June with its daffodils and clover. But when you put it on, my dear, June is busting out all over.
6: Ah, we all got our troubles, Waldo.
8: Oh, Junior still won't let you help with the subscriptions, huh?
6: Well, how did you know about that?
8: Well, I happened to be passing your door, and my ear got itchy, so I scratched it against your keyhole.
6: Waldo, I'm surprised. How could you listen at our keyhole?
8: Well, it's very easy if I stand on my tippy toes. Mr. Riley, if you think Junior needs your help to win that contest, it's up to you to get busy. It's your duty.
6: That's right, Waldo. I ought to go out tonight and clinch it for him. But you see, my wife...
8: Oh, so you're afraid of your wife. I thought you were the boss in your house.
6: Well, in our house, there's no boss. That's old-fashioned. We believe in the modern, intelligent way. Give and take. My wife gives the orders, and I... But there's no boss. No.
8: Then you put your foot down. After all, your son's happiness is at stake.
6: You're right, Waldo. I'll get a hold of one of Junior's subscription books on the QT and put this thing over for him. I saw one on his dresser.
8: You know where his route is? The new subscriptions have to come from his own territory.
6: Yeah, well, I'll find out. Let's go. There's work to be done. I'm putting my nose to the grindstone, and I'm keeping it there. Either I sell out the book, or my name will be No Nose Riley.
7: 19, 20. 20 subscriptions. I'm leading by 12, Egbert.
9: Gee, you're a cinch to win, Junior. None of the other guys are even close.
7: Oh, boy, I sure hope so. I want to show my old man.
9: Gosh, my father will kill me. I didn't sell any.
7: No kidding. I was wondering why you never called for the subscription book you left at my house. It's been lying on my dresser all week.
9: I know. But I'm no good at selling. I'm too scared to talk to people. But I got credit for 8 subscriptions. People in the Cloverdale district sent them in on their own.
7: Gosh, the people on your Cloverdale route must be anxious to sign up if they do that. Boy, I'm sure glad nobody's canvassing in Cloverdale.
10: Are you sure this is the right route, Mr. Riley?
6: Well, sure, I'm sure. I found this subscription book on Junior's dresser, and it says Cloverdale. How can I make a mistake?
8: Well, you know, to err is human.
6: All right, so it's human, but what's that got to do with me? Now let's go to work. Junior.
1: Riley, where have you been?
6: When I tell you, you'll both fall over. Have I got good news for you?
7: Yeah, I got good news too, Pop. The manager says I'm a cinch to win. I got 20 subscriptions.
6: Allow me to correct you, son. Now you got 53. I've been canvassing your route, and I got you 33 more.
7: 33?
1: Why, Riley, you're wonderful.
6: You ain't getting any argument out of me. Yes, sir, Junior. I knew you couldn't lose with me in back of you leading the way.
7: But 33 subscriptions. How'd you do it?
6: Well, I sold practically everybody in Cloverdale. And here's the book to prove it.
7: Cloverdale?
6: Yeah, sure, Cloverdale.
7: But that's Egbert's route. That's his book. Now he beats me. He'll go to camp.
6: But I was only... As your father, I... That Waldo, why don't he... What a revolting development this is.
4: 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And now back to The Life of Riley with William Bendix as Riley. When Riley insisted on helping his son, Junior, win a 2-week stay at camp by canvassing for newspaper subscriptions, Riley did phenomenally well, but on the wrong route. The result is Riley won the camp trip for Egbert Gillis, Junior's rival in the subscription contest. Right now, Riley is entering his son's room to beg his forgiveness.
6: Hello, Junior.
7: Oh, it's you.
6: Well, son, what's new? How are you? Did you say you was fine? That's good. You know, son, it's a good thing to get together once in a while like this and have a gab fest.
11: Ain't it? Junior, please talk to me.
7: Well, what's there to say?
11: I'm sorry for what I've done, Junior. I deserve to be punished. Come on, punch me in the jaw. Come on, I deserve it. Right in the jaw.
7: I don't want to punch you in the jaw.
11: No, you're right. punch me in the nose. That's a better target.
7: Please leave me alone.
11: But I want to square things. Here's $5. Go on, take it.
7: I don't want $5.
11: Look, Junior, I know you can't stand the sight of my face, but what do you got against Abraham Lincoln's? Please, Junior, forgive me.
7: I forgive you.
11: No, say it like you mean it.
7: I forgive you.
11: That's better. You wanted to go to that camp awful bad, didn't you, son?
7: Yeah.
11: Well, don't worry, Junior. I'll make it up to you somehow. Listen, I'll tell you what. I'll buy you a whole new outfit. Suit, shirt, tie, and hat. Huh?
7: No, I don't need it.
11: Well, sure you do. Just think. While all them other unlucky kids are running around in bathing suits in the country, you'll be right here. The best-dressed boy in the city.
7: Oh, leave me alone.
11: I get it. You're through with me. Okay, have it your way, son. I'll give you a divorce. Peg, where's Junior? Where's the paper?
1: Riley, what's the matter? What's happened?
11: Junior's going to camp.
1: What? You mean he won the contest after all?
11: No, no, not that camp. I borrowed some money to send him to another camp. I just can't stand to see the poor kid suffering like he is. Now, let's see the paper. I saw some ads in here for camps.
1: Now, Riley, don't rush into anything.
11: Stop worrying. Oh, here's the camp section. Look, somebody tore a piece right out of the camp section. But I can make out the important part of the ad. Camp Pinemere. Boating, swimming, horseback riding, wholesome food, $35 a week. Phone Central 6543. I'll do it right away.
8: Camp Pinemere, Mrs. Griffin speaking.
12: I just saw your ad in the paper.
8: I beg your pardon. I can't quite hear you.
12: I want to send my kid to your camp. Do you still have room?
8: Oh, camp, yes. You called just in time. We have room for just one more.
12: Oh, that's great. The name is Riley.
8: What's that? Miley?
12: No. Riley, with an R, like in Riley.
8: Oh, yes, Riley. And the address, please.
12: 1313 Blueview Terrace.
8: 1313, Bellevue?
12: No. Blueview. Blue. Like in red, white, and blue.
8: Oh, Blueview.
12: Yeah.
8: And what is the little camper's first name?
12: Chester.
8: I beg your pardon?
12: Chester. Chester Riley.
8: Oh, yes, I have it. Well, thank you. Our bus will call at your house tomorrow morning at 10.
12: That's fine.
8: Goodbye, sir. Oh, Miss Jenkins, good news. We filled our quota. 50 girls. Put this name on the list. The little girl's name is Riley. Esther Riley.
11: Junior, have you got all your stuff packed? The camp bus will be here any minute.
7: Yeah, I'm all set, Pop. Gee, it's swell of you to fix it for me to go to this camp.
11: And you really forgive me, son?
7: Oh, sure I do, Pop. You're tops with me.
11: Oh, gee, thanks, son.
1: Well, I packed a little lunch for you, Junior. Are you all ready?
7: Oh, yes, Mom.
1: Now, remember, Junior, this is the first time you'll be away from home for so long. I want you to behave.
11: Oh, no, don't worry, Peg. I guarantee Junior will be the outstanding boy in that camp.
1: Now, Junior, dear, I don't want you to fight with the other campers.
11: No. That's right, Junior. Don't fight. You ain't so hot with your mitts. If your fellow campers want to play rough, wrestle them.
7: What kind of a camp is it, Pop? None of the guys ever heard of it.
11: All I know is it's a very exclusive joint. This summer, you'll have something to write home about.
7: Oh, gee, I hope I have fun.
11: Junior, if you can't have fun at that camp, then you'll never have fun anywhere.
1: Oh, there's the bus. Goodbye, Junior, dear. Kiss me.
11: Oh, you can say goodbye outside. Come on, Junior, hurry up. We don't want to keep him waiting. Peg,
6: Take the duffel bag and the tennis racket.
1: Yeah?
6: Don't forget the blanket.
1: No,
6: take the
1: blanket.
6: Wait a minute. The big brown valise. Where's the big brown valise?
1: You're carrying it, Riley.
6: Oh, well, take it, Peg. Now, come on, Junior. They're waiting. Peg, open the door.
1: How can I? My hands are full.
6: I gotta do everything around. We're coming.
13: Pop, look at that bus.
6: Yeah, a Greyhound. Hurry up. Come on.
1: Riley, for heaven's sake, look. What? That bus.
6: Come on, Junior. Get in.
14: Good morning, Mr. Riley. I'm Mrs. Griffin.
6: Yeah, we're all ready, Mrs. Griffin.
14: Fine. Now, where's little Esther?
6: That's right. We forgot Esther. Junior, where's Esther? Peg, go get Esther and bring... Esther? Who's Esther?
1: Riley, if you look inside that bus...
6: Okay,
1: you'll...
6: I'm looking. I don't... Holy smoke. Sissies with curls. Listen, what kind of a racket are you running?
14: Racket? I'll have you know Camp Pinemere is the best girls' camp in the state.
6: Girls? Girls? Females of the opposite sex.
13: And you were going to send me to a girls' camp. A girls' camp. That's the meanest trick I ever heard of.
6: Junior, wait.
13: A girl's camp.
1: Now, wait, Junior, dear, don't cry.
11: A girl's camp. Oh, everything I do is wrong. Why couldn't I have had a son who's a girl?

0: Oh, there, Riley. Is that you?
1: Who's that?
0: It is I, Digby O'Dell, the friendly undertaker.
1: Oh, hello, Digger.
0: Greetings, Riley. You're looking fine. Very natural.
1: I feel terrible. I wish I could dig myself a hole.
0: You can, Riley, if you join our union. Perhaps you'll work for me. I can use a live man.
1: Oh, but you don't understand, Digger. I'm in trouble on account of my boy, Junior.
0: Ah, yes. Boys are a problem. The other day, a group of hoodlums filched a sign from a bank and hung it on the door of my business establishment. Oh, I was furious.
1: Why? What did the sign say?
0: If we are closed and you wish to deposit something, slip it through the slot in the door. I was mortified.
1: Yeah, well, Junior didn't do anything bad. He was in a contest, and on account of my mistake, he lost.
0: Oh, the poor lad. I, too, once lost a contest through a misunderstanding. The rule said, tear off a box top and mail it. They disqualified me.
1: Why?
0: I mailed the top from the wrong kind of box.
1: Now the poor kid will have to stay in this hot town all summer.
0: Oh, dreadful. Everyone should go away for the summer. I always go to a farm. Ah, what fun. Helping the farmer milk the cows. Helping the farmer pitch the hay. Helping the farmer feed the piggies. I adore the farmer's daughter. She's so gay.
1: Well, things ain't so gay for my junior. Oh, that Egbert Gillis gets all the breaks.
0: Why, Riley, I thought Mr. Gillis was your friend. How come he's letting his boy go to camp under false pretenses?
1: He's no friend of mine no more.
0: He's a scoundrel. A man like that should be put in his place. And I know just the place to put him.
1: What do you mean?
0: Expose him to the world. Show him up as a pretender, as a fraud.
1: You're right, Digger. I'll show him up one of these days. Thanks, Digger, for trying to help me.
0: Don't mention it. I'm always the last man to let down a friend. Well, cheerio. I'd better be shoveling off.

0: Papa, Papa, it's here. The camp bus is here. Where's my bag? Hurry up, Papa.
1: No, wait, Eggboy. I can't let you go to that camp. I've been thinking. Riley is my most belovable friend, and I can't take advantage of the dope. No, Junior Riley really won, and he deserves to go.
0: But I want to go to camp. I want to go to camp. I want to go to camp.
1: I love you, darling. I worship you, sweetheart. But shut up or I'll wham the daylights out of you. Now, come on. I'm going to tell the circulation manager the whole story. And that's the story, Mr. Bennett. You can see now that Junior Riley's the one who should go.
2: Well, that's very decent of you, Mr. Gillis. And under the circumstances, we'll take both boys.
1: Oh, gee, thanks, Mr. Bennett. Hey, look, there's Riley now. Oh, boy, I bet you he'll fall over my neck. Hiya, Riley, old pal.
3: Don't pal me, you no good weasel.
1: Great kidder. Riley, Mr. Bennett here is in charge of the contest.
2: Yes, and Mr. Gillis here has been telling me quite a story, Mr. Riley, about how his boy got all those subscriptions.
3: Don't believe him. Don't believe him.
1: But, Riley, I was telling
3: him... It's a lie. Whatever that Gillis told you, it's a lie.
2: Well, if that's the case, Mr. Riley, I'll ignore what Gillis
1: said. No, wait, Riley, listen.
3: I've done enough listening, Gillis, and you've done enough talking. Put him up. I'm coming at you.
1: Riley, wait! You knocked out Bennett.
3: Gillis, why did you have to duck? I should have known you couldn't be trusted.
1: But I told him the real truth, you big baboon. He was willing to send Junior to camp. Now look at him. Unconscious. It's a cat's apostrophe.
3: Mr. Bennett, forgive me. I'm sorry. I didn't mean to.
2: All right, Riley.
3: Don't hold it against me. Let Junior go to camp.
2: All right, Riley. All right. He can go.
3: Oh, thanks. Thanks. Thanks, Mr. Bennett.
2: All right, Riley. Put me down.
3: Oh, Brother Gillis, how could I misjudge you? I thought you were a cheat who couldn't be trusted.
1: How could you, Brother Riley?
3: I was wrong. I apologize. And from now on, I swear, you're one cheat I'll always trust.

0: Riley's will be back in half a minute. 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And now a word from the star of our show, the man who makes Riley so smiley, William Bendix.
1: Folks, for every boy and girl who'll be in summer camp these next few months, there are thousands more who'll be playing on the sidewalks of our busy cities. Too often a child may forget and step off that sidewalk without thinking. So let us, who drive automobiles, do the thinking. Let's go slow. Let's watch the road. Let's not use our cars to silence the laughter of little children. Good night.
0: Procter & Gamble, makers of Teal, the amazing liquid dentifrice, invites you to be their guest next week. 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Tonight's cast included Paula Winslow, Scotty Beckett, John Brown, Dink Trout, Herb Vigran, Mary Lansing, and George Peroni. This is Ken Carpenter on behalf of Teal, inviting you to listen again next week. 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
4: 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They sell it for babies now. Dreft was the first synthetic detergent. I guess it dates back to 1933. But, and funny, in Canada, they call it Ivory Snow. And they also use it as something as another brand name for Fairy, which I've never heard of, Fairy washing up liquid, which dates to 1898. We call it Dawn. Huh. Anyway, The Life of Riley. The trouble that only he can get into. Ah, classic sitcom, right? June 29th, 1946 for the air date on that. Almost 80 years ago. Yeah, tomorrow in a couple hours. Anyway, next up, our final old-time radio offering before we get to the music, that being Suspense. Tonight, Love, Honor, or Murder. June 29th, 1950.
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6: Hello, Alice.
7: Yeah, this is Helen. Look, kid, I'm not going to be able to go to the dance after all. Well, Harry works the late shift with that taxi of his, so I've got to stay home and look at the four walls again. Oh, I'm so fed up, sometimes I feel like leaving this house and Harry and the whole works. Believe me, the only reason I haven't is because I need the money to do it. 7 years of wedded bliss. Only thing to show for it is this stinking place. If I ever get my hands on $1,000, I'd get out of here so fast that it'd make it. I said if I had $1,000, I'd kiss off Harry so fast that it'd make it. Hold it a minute, Alice. Somebody came in. Hold it. Is that you, Harry?
8: Yeah, it's me. Came home early.
7: Well, if you expect to find dinner at this hour, you're going to be disappointed. It's Harry, Alice.
8: Honey?
7: What was I saying? Oh, yeah. The same old
8: thing.
7: Honey,
8: cut the conversation. Something's happened.
7: What?
8: I said cut the conversation. Here, give me that phone.
7: Well, the phone...
8: Alice, Helen will call you later. Goodbye.
7: Big man.
8: Baby, you know what I got here? $12,000.
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0: That's what I said, baby. $12,000.
1: Are you out of your mind, Harry?
0: Helen, I found this wallet in my cab just a few minutes ago.
1: Wallet?
0: Here, look inside. Open it up.
1: Harry. $100 bills.
0: Yeah, 50s and 20s and 10s. More than $12,000.
1: $12,000.
0: Now, is it all right to come home early?
1: Why, gee, I don't know what to say.
0: Nah, take it easy, baby. Don't get too excited. I gotta give it back.
1: Give it back?
0: Well, yeah. Look at the name inside the wallet.
1: Well,
0: belongs to a regular customer of mine, Sidney Walker, the news commentator. I take him around town every afternoon. He calls up for me personally.
1: $12,000.
0: Yeah. But as far as we're concerned, it's not worth 12 cents, huh? If I don't turn it into the company before Walker calls about it, they can throw me in a pen for 5 years.
1: Then why did you bring it home?
0: I don't know. I guess I shouldn't have at that. It's just that I never saw so much money before. I wasn't so far away. And I just had to bring it home and show it to you.
1: You had to bring it home and wave it under my nose. That's like you.
0: Oh, now, Helen.
1: That's just like you, Harry.
0: No, give me the money, Helen. Walker's going to remember leaving the money in my cab. He'll call up the company.
1: Wait a second. How long ago did you find the money?
0: 20 minutes ago. I came straight home.
1: Well, what's the hurry?
0: What?
1: Well, as long as you're home, why don't you wash up? I'll fix you some supper. I'll make you a good supper.
0: Well, I don't know. I ought to get back.
1: Go on, honey. Go on. Wash up. Go ahead. Give us a chance for a little while to kind of pretend the money belongs to us.
0: Ah, this coffee really hits the spot. Why didn't you eat, honey?
1: Oh, I was thinking.
0: About the 12,000 bucks? Well, someday we'll have it too, baby.
1: We've got it right now, Harry.
0: Well, yeah, for about 5 more minutes. Well, I guess I better report in now. It's been almost an hour. Walker'll be calling the company pretty soon. I want the money to be in the safe when he does. You give me the wallet, Helen?
1: How do you know Walker will call the company?
0: Oh, we've been through all of that. He'll call because he'll remember the ride with me. We went over a bumpy stretch. Easy for his wallet to pop out then. He'll probably remember that.
1: He could have lost it in so many other places. He may not even think of the cab ride. And if he doesn't, won't you feel like a fool?
0: Well, it's better than cooling my heels in some jail.
1: I know what I'd do if I were you.
0: What?
1: I'd take the chance that Walker wouldn't remember, that he wouldn't call. I'd keep the money.
0: Oh, Helen, stop that.
1: That's what I'd do, but not you. You've always been afraid to take a chance. You'll always be content to be nothing.
0: I'm sorry I ever came here with the money. Now, give it back to me. I'm turning it into the company.
1: You love me, Harry.
0: Well, that's got nothing to do with
1: it. No, it has everything to do with it. If you leave this house with the money, when you come back, I'll be gone.
0: Now you're talking like a sap.
1: I mean it.
0: Come on, give me the wallet.
1: Here it is, Harry. You come back, I'll be gone.
0: Yeah, I'll bet you will. Well, I gotta be gone. I'll see you later, honey. I'll be home later.
1: Doesn't matter when you come home. You won't find me here.
0: You stop talking like that. So long, Helen.
1: It's really goodbye, Harry. I mean it.
0: You. The first day we were married, you've been twisting me around your little finger. Only because you know how much I love you, how much I need you. I guess you'll never stop doing that, will you, Helen?
1: Well?
0: What do you want me to do?
1: Nothing. Nothing. Leave everything to me.

0: cab company.
1: This is Mr. Sidney Walker's personal secretary calling.
0: Don't tell me that cab Mr. Walker ordered hasn't got there yet. I sent it out hours ago.
1: Oh, no, it got here all right. It's not that. We're trying to locate Mr. Walker, and I just wondered if by any chance you might have heard from him.
0: What? Well, no, if he got his cab all right, why should he have called us?
1: Oh, of course you're right. Well, thank you very much.
2: Well?
1: He hasn't reported anything yet.
2: That don't make sense. $12,000 is a lot of money, even for Walker.
1: Give me the phone book.
2: Who are you going to call now?
1: Mr. Walker, of course. We got to find out why he hasn't reported losing his wallet.
2: What? Oh, look, why don't you let me bring the money back? Maybe he'll give me a good reward. He might even
1: You're not going to do anything.
2: You're going to get us in trouble, Helen.
1: I know what I'm doing.
3: Hello?
1: Hello? I'd like to speak to Mr. Walker, please.
3: Well, he's not in right now. This is Mr. Walker's housekeeper. Could I take a message?
1: No, this is a personal matter. Where could I be certain of reaching him?
3: Nowhere until 10 o'clock.
1: 10 o'clock?
3: Yes, that's when he does his nightly broadcast, you know.
1: Oh, yes, of course. And what time does he reach the station?
3: 9:55.
1: Uh-huh. You're quite sure he'll be there then?
3: Oh, my heavens. You could stake your life on it. That's been his schedule for a good many years. Who's this talking? Are you a friend of Mr. Walker's?
1: Oh, yes. My husband and I have known Sidney for a long time.
3: Well, as long as you're a friend, I can tell you. Mr. Walker has a busy evening ahead of him.
1: Oh?
3: He lost his wallet an hour or so ago. It contained a lot of money, enough for a payment on a house he's wanted.
1: That's too bad. I do hope he finds it.
3: Oh, he'll find the wallet, all right. He's out looking for it right now.
1: Do you have any idea where he might have lost it?
3: Oh, yes, he certainly has, and he's mighty disappointed it hasn't been returned.
1: He knows who found the wallet?
3: Not exactly. The way he told it to me, he knows who should have found it. But that is, he didn't tell me the rascal's name.
1: I see.
3: He's too kind and easygoing, that's what he is.
1: He's always been that way.
3: I'd have called the police right away.
1: Why hasn't he?
3: Oh, he doesn't want to cause any embarrassment or hard feelings, you know. So first he's going to look everywhere else he's been this evening.
1: Hmm. And if it still doesn't turn up?
3: Well, he says that this fellow he suspects hasn't come by the apartment to return the money by the time he gets home. Then he'll report it all right. And, oh, but my gracious, here I am gabbing away a mile a minute. I'm sure all this doesn't interest you.
1: Oh, it does. Of course it does. Now, if we want to reach Sidney before he gets home, you say he will arrive at the radio station just before 10.
3: At 9:55, on the dot.
1: Well, then we'll contact him there. Thank you. Harry.
2: Yeah.
1: That was his housekeeper. By what she said, he knows he left the wallet in your cab.
2: See, I told you.
1: Yeah, but he hasn't reported it yet. Mr. Walker is a very fair man.
2: Oh. Well, I'll have time to bring it down to the company.
1: Harry, how many times do I have to tell you we're not going to bring it down to the company? Now, come on, we got to decide what we can do between now and midnight to keep Walker from reporting his loss.
2: There's nothing we can do. You just said he knows he left the money in my cab.
1: That's right.
2: Well, then what is there to decide? Smiling about.
1: Was I smiling? Thinking of something.
2: Of what?
1: You know, there is really only one way in all the world to keep Walker from telling about that wallet.
2: What are you talking about? The only way to keep Walker from telling would be to kill him.

0: can I? He's never done me any harm.
1: If he lives, he'll call the police and tell him you've stolen his money.
0: Well, that's why I gotta return the money.
1: If you do that, you'll lose your wife.
0: No, but Helen, look.
1: Listen to me. Look how simple it is. At 9:55, you can be absolutely certain that he'll be entering the broadcasting studio. If you were waiting outside for him, there are so many quiet places you could take him with a gun.
0: Yeah, but Helen, listen to me. Even if I wanted to kill him, I couldn't. I have no nerve.
1: Oh, yes, you have.
0: What?
1: You see, Harry, there are some men who can kill 100 times. It doesn't bother their appetite. They still get a good night's sleep.
0: Yeah, but not...
1: No, I know. No, not you. Not you, Harry. But every man, even a weakling like you, can kill once. He's got to kill to get rid of the thing that'll destroy him.
0: Oh, Helen, please, I can't.
1: You can. Harry, you can do it for me.
0: Why don't you let me just bring the money back? It'd be so much better that way.
1: Harry. What time is it?
0: What?
1: What time is it?
0: It's 9:50.
1: You couldn't bring the money back now even if I let you.
0: But why?
1: What time should you have reported in with your cab?
0: Well, 8:30. What the... So that's it.
1: See what I mean? If Walker reports his loss now, you're in trouble no matter what you do. They'll know you were thinking of keeping the money. In their eyes, that's almost as bad as really keeping it.
0: Yeah, but I...
1: You know the rules of that company. You're supposed to inspect your cab after every fare. If they don't arrest you, they'll fire you. They'll blackball you. You'll never get another job.
0: That's why you kept me here. Made supper for me. Stalled around. You figured that one out, too, didn't you, Helen?
1: Yes, I figured that one out, too. Walker will get to the station at 9:55. You've got 45 minutes. Start out and act as if you're on a regular run. That'll be your alibi later. Just stop at all the usual places and talk to the boys and act as if it were just another night.
0: What about my schedule? I'm supposed to be in at 8:30.
1: You can always tell them that business was so good you couldn't come in. Shall I get the gun, Harry?
0: Yes.
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2: And now Autolite brings back to our Hollywood soundstage our stars, Kathy and Elliot Lewis, in Love, Honor, or Murder. A tale well calculated to keep you in suspense.
1: Harry, is it you?
5: Beg pardon?
1: Oh, I'm sorry. I thought it was my husband. What do you want?
5: Well, you must be Mrs. Blake, Harry's wife.
1: Yeah, what do you want?
5: Say, have I talked to you on the phone before?
1: Why?
5: Your voice sounds kind of familiar.
1: You may have. Who is this?
5: This is Dave Harris over at Peerless Cab Company.
1: Peerless Cab Company?
5: Yeah. Say, have you seen Harry in the last couple hours?
1: No, he's out working.
5: Well, he should have been through with his shift at 8:30. It's 9:55 already. That's not like Harry.
1: 9:55. Is there something wrong?
5: Well, I don't know. One of Harry's regular customers, Sidney Walker,

0: called up a few minutes ago from a restaurant on the way to that broadcast of his.
1: Yeah?
0: He thinks he left a wallet in Harry's cab. I said he thinks he left...
1: I heard you.
0: Well, there was $12,000 in the wallet, Mrs. Blake. Walker says he looked everywhere else that he might have lost it and it hasn't turned up. He just wants me to contact Harry as soon as possible and tell him to look in the back of his cab.
1: Yeah, well, if Harry should call, I'll tell him to get in touch with you right away. What did you say before?
0: Huh?
1: Walker called and told all this before he started for the station.
0: What are you talking about, Mrs. Blake?
1: Nothing. Nothing. Walker called before he reached the station. Harry will be waiting at the station to kill him. But now Walker's already told him that maybe Harry took the wallet. Everything will point to Harry. They'll arrest him 10 minutes after he's killed Walker. Harry will tell him everything. He's weak. He'll try to blame me. He'll tell him I made him do it. I gotta call him back. I gotta stop him before he kills Walker. 25 to 10. 20 minutes to reach him. I got to reach him. Harry. 20 minutes to call him back. I told Harry to make all the regular stops so everybody remember him. Oh, let me think. He'll stop for gas at the taxi garage. Yeah, I reached him there before. The number's written down someplace. There's that little book. I'm shaking so I can't. Here it is. Mutual 6552.
2: Fearless Garage, Max speaking.
1: This is Mrs. Blake calling. Harry Blake's wife?
2: Yeah, Miss Blake.
1: Has Harry been there yet? To get his gas, I mean.
2: No, he hasn't been here all night. Say, what's he been up to?
1: What do you mean?
2: Well, I just got a call from the main office to hold him here when he does show up.
1: Look, Mac, Harry always told me you were his friend.
2: Well, sure.
1: Well, he's in trouble, terrible trouble. I haven't got the time to explain, but if I don't reach him right away, I don't know what'll happen.
2: Well, I don't know what I can do, Miss Blake.
1: Well, you can tell me the names and the telephone numbers of some of the places that cabbies like Harry stop off at.
2: Well,
1: While they're on the runs?
2: Well, sometimes the boys stop at Gus's coffee shop on 6th Avenue for coffee.
1: What's their number?
2: Wait a minute. It's State 8570.
1: Yeah, State 8570. All right. Where else?
2: Oh, maybe if he had a few minutes to spare, he'd go into Frank Stavin on Washington Boulevard. I don't know the phone number there.
1: I'll look it up. Where else?
2: Of course, he might go up to Union Headquarters to chew the rank with the boys.
1: Union Headquarters. Yeah, where else?
2: Well, look, there's lots of places he might stop off at. You gotta reach him by 10 o'clock, huh? Well, that doesn't leave you much time.
1: No, it doesn't leave me much time. I'm trying to locate Harry Blake. Has he been there tonight? He hasn't. Well, if he does show up, will you tell him to call his wife? Tell him it's very important. You're sure Harry isn't in? Could you just kind of look around again? All right, if you're sure. But listen, if he does drop in, tell him to call home right away. Harry Blake. Yeah, the cab driver. He was in your place just a few minutes ago. Can you call him back? Please, it's terribly important. I know you're awful busy and everything. Hello? Hello? Hello? What am I going to do? I got to stop him. How? 15 minutes to 10. 10 minutes. Only 10 minutes. I got to think. Radio station's on 6th and Main. That's 2 miles away. Maybe I could get to Harry before Walker reaches there. I've got to try. I've got to stop him. Driver.
3: Huh?
1: When I got in your cab, you told me you could get me to the radio station in 10 minutes.
3: Oh, I didn't give you no guarantees, lady. I'm doing the best I can.
1: But I've got to get there before 5 or 10. You told me you could make.
3: It don't do no good to holler in my ear, lady.
1: There must be some way to make better time. Can't you take side streets or something? Again, you're stuck.
3: It's the traffic, lady.
1: But you told me.
3: I know what I told you, but I didn't figure on so much traffic.
1: Please hurry.
3: Yeah.
1: I'll pay you anything.